0: losing 3-2 in extra time. Now, as for the United States, the men's team is preparing for its game against Belgium 8 p.m. Monday night. A win sends the U.S. to the quarterfinals for just the second time ever.
1: France beat Paraguay 1-0. That was Fox's Brian Yenis reporting. America 250 celebrations are underway coast to coast, including block parties, which are big celebrations this year. This one's at Fort Campbell, Kentucky.
2: This is the only official America 250 event happening at a military base. So it's really pretty special, because what better way to celebrate America than the men and women who defend it? So this place is going to be packed up when it kicks off. A Ferris wheel, lots of games here. And then we have lots of food trucks, delicious tacos. I can tell you it smells good out here. So these people who are coming are in for a treat. There's also going to be a military ceremony, a concert, and a lot of fireworks. But really, what makes Fort Campbell so special? It's not about the celebration. It's the mission here and the history of this place. The post is home to some of the Army's most elite units.
1: Fox's Brooke Taylor reporting, but again, the National Mall has been evacuated as strong storms move into the Washington, D.C. area. President Trump's speech, as far as we know, is still on. I'm Daria Albinger. This is Fox News.
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4: Happy 4th of July, everybody. Like yesterday, there will be isolated thunderstorms around, capable of very heavy downpours of rain, thunder, lightning, and gusty winds. So outside a lot this weekend, let's watch that sky. Tonight, pop evening storms up through 10 o'clock. Otherwise, partly cloudy, 75. Sunday, same story, some pop storms around, and 93, upper 80s on Monday. 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
12: 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Jamie Markley, David Van Camp, Scott Robbins. It is Friday. That means a countdown to Friday 5. It starts like this.
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12: All right. Obviously, a lot of debate talk today. Yeah. We got our countdown to do. We got the 4th of July coming up. David said, you know, yesterday. How about songs with freedom in the title?
16: Oh, yeah. If we waited a few hours, we could have done songs with train wreck in the title.
12: We could have done train songs. That's true.
16: Right.
12: Maybe that's coming next. We'll see.
16: Yeah, you might. Yeah.
12: We'll see. But as we put the countdown together, as we do every time, we consider how big a hit or how iconic is the song. Does it stand the test of time? And then how much do you personally like it? Put it all together, and this is a really solid 5. Like, a lot of times, not perfect.
17: No.
12: You know, because you have 3 distinct opinions coming into this. So it might be a little jacked up, but still fun. Yeah. Is that safe to say?
16: Pretty good list.
17: Then number 5, I don't know about number 5.
16: No. Number 5's a great song.
17: No, it's not. Anyway.
16: Yeah, I think it is.
12: Not a test of timer either, to be honest.
16: In my house, it is.
12: Well, yes. Yeah, I'm sure it is.
18: I don't know.
12: It made no sense to me either, like that. I don't know. Who's up first today, David?
17: Well, let's talk to Mary in Delaware. Hey, Mary.
19: Hey, guys. Happy Friday.
12: Happy Friday, Mary. Thanks for checking in.
19: Well, it's always good to check in. So today I thought of a couple good ones, but I'm going to go with Freebird by Lynyrd Skynyrd.
12: She thought of a couple. Yep. But Mary knows, okay? Yep. This is probably number one. I want the walk-off. I want the victory because Mary's a winner.
6: Number one.

0: I still love it. And the live version there. I love it. Oh, and my old buddy Damon Johnson plays that slide part now in Skinner, which is really cool.
1: Yes, he does.
0: Oh, that's so good, man. I really thought for a second when we were voting on this that it may not make number one. I thought the number two might end up number one.
1: Yeah.
0: What was your number one, David?
1: Freebird.
0: It was, okay.
1: Mine too.
0: All right. Because we've had that discussion before.
1: Yeah.
0: Because sometimes the iconic songs you can get burned out on.
2: Yeah.
0: So I thought maybe you guys would have number two actually at number one.
2: But I don't hear number one enough anymore.
0: To be burned out?
2: Yeah, I was totally burned out on it for a long time, though.
0: Yeah, and I love the live version. Okay, we got to move on. Who's next?
3: We got David in Michigan. Hey, David.
4: Hey. Greetings from the land of Whitmer, who could be a presidential contender.
3: Yeah, she getting her nerves up, right?
2: Could be her, yeah.
4: We'd be happy to hand her off. But
2: you don't want to do
4: whatever.
2: That to the rest of America, do you?
4: No, I don't.
2: Okay, yeah.
4: So, how about this? How about I'm Free by The Who?
0: Yes. Well, that's a test of timer. There's no doubt about that.
2: You think so?
0: We played it for a long time when you're talking about classic rock radio.
2: Yeah.
0: Yes, we did for a long time. And you know I'm stalling right now because I'm trying to find it.
2: I know.
0: And like that, magically, it shows up. Saw him do that live in concert.
2: Yep.
0: Yeah, Busch Stadium, 1989. Yes.
2: Saw him do it too, not there.
0: However, never did see Roger Daltrey do his solo song live.
5: Can't you hear me say? Can't you hear me say? Can't you hear me say?
2: Is that from Mick Picker?
0: Solo record.
2: Yeah.
0: I haven't heard that in a long time. I like that song. That's good to hear again.
2: He had a hit off that record.
0: Yeah.
2: Without Your Love, that was it.
0: That was bigger, I thought.
2: Without Your Love is a big top 40 record.
0: Oh, okay.
2: Yeah.
0: I didn't listen to that. Sorry.
2: No, I know you didn't.
0: All right, who's next, David?
3: We got Johnny in Salina, Kansas. Hey, Johnny.
6: Happy Friday, brothers.
0: Johnny, it's been way too long, brother.
6: Yeah, man. I've been pretty busy, man. I'll tell you about it here in a minute, man. You know, I know all the talks about the debate and everything, but, you know, I want to kind of go back to earlier in the week because I didn't really relate to what we were talking about. It's the dang woke replacement phrases and words, man.
0: You know, oh, yeah.
6: I've been so busy. I've been on a new business venture, man. I'm working on putting in it's a new gay bar down by the airport here in Salina. It's an aviation theme, you know what I mean? And they're wanting me to change the dang name to the flight deck. But I really think that the cockpit just sounds a lot better and works, you know what I mean?
0: Yeah, good luck with that, man. Usually the community will side for you there, Johnny. Yeah.
6: I'm just trying to be inclusive, man.
0: Yeah. Right, man.
6: And whatnot. But anyway, I feel like they're always trying to take away, you know, our freedom, man. Like, freedom by George Michael, man.
0: Oh, yeah, the George Michael. You played that one at Top 40, too.

0: playing that song?
1: I didn't hate it.
0: Okay.
1: I didn't hate this song.
0: All right.
1: Of all the George Michael songs.
0: What was your favorite George Michael, if you had to pick one?
1: It could be that one, actually. Or Faith was pretty good, too.
0: Yeah. Kissing a Fool? No?
1: I didn't like that one.
0: Right,
1: I didn't like Father Figure either.
0: Okay. All right. So, Free or Freedom songs for the Friday Five. Who's next, David?
2: Let's talk to Brian in Portland. Hey, Brian.
3: Aloha Friday, gentlemen.
0: Aloha, Brian.
3: Hey, I think you guys should have an honor.

0: Markley Van Camp and Robbins version of the Burger King crown for Mary and all her number one hit off picks.
1: Yeah, no kidding.
0: Yeah, yeah. Oh, she is, you know, I'm not even going to compete anymore. I love her. She's great.
2: Yep.
0: Hey, has anybody reached out to Carmen Sandiego to see where in the world Diddy is? Is he still on the run? I'm not really sure where all that's at now. Tom DeLonge, has he reached any new information on his breaking UFO discoveries lately?
2: Not that I'm aware of. Yeah, he might be with Diddy somewhere.
3: It could be.
0: Yeah, probably, yeah. Blink-182 fans aren't hurting on that. So not since Uncle Milty dressed in drag in a video pushing the boundaries. I'm going to go with Queen, I Want to Break Free.
3: Oh, yeah.

0: he had an ear for this kind of stuff. But the video was what killed him. They were all in drag on the video.
1: Yeah, I was way lost on Queen by this time. Yeah, I was done with Hot Space.
2: It just it's the most generic sounding pop rock song. It's just, it reminds me of something that would come pre-programmed on a Casio keyboard.
0: Yeah,
1: I can hear that.
0: It's got a Casio feel to it. Yeah, I agree with that.
1: Didn't you like Radio Gaga?
0: I did like Radio Gaga.
1: Oh, gosh, what garbage. That was big in the UK, too. Ugh.
0: How do you feel about Radio Gaga, David?
2: I'm not a fan.
0: Okay, thank you.
1: Yeah. Yeah, it's like people forget, in the United States, by the time that was around, they were done here.
0: Yeah, they worked that thing like crazy. I think it only got the mid-20s here in the U.S., but...
1: All right, it's Free or Freedom songs for the Friday Five. We're still looking for number 2, 3, 4, and 5.
0: Wow.
1: Who's next, David?
2: Let's talk to Woody in Vancouver. Hey, Woody.
3: Hey, guys. Love your show. David, Mrs. Woody and I were betting the over-under on how long your Josetta Stone functioned until it started smoking last night.
2: Oh, it was.
3: My bet was over 6 minutes. She was under. You got to tell us who won.
2: That I think Mrs. Woody won that one. I mean, my Josetta Stone machine started looking like Keith Richards in like 1978 after like 2 minutes.
0: It was smoking.
2: Yes.
3: All right, I'll tell her. My song, Tom Petty, Free Fallin'.
0: Yep.
1: Okay.
4: Number 2.
1: Okay, that's a big hit. A multi-format smash, as they would say. Test the timer. You love Tom Petty.
0: Yep.
1: I thought it would be like a score of 30 for you, and that would be your number one.
0: I couldn't.
1: You had a number 3.
0: Yeah, I did, because number 2 I thought was bigger, but I also didn't want to be accused of being a homer, so.
1: Oh, I love so Tom you Petty. Live with fear. Of what others think.
0: Of what you're going to...
1: Instead of doing what's right. That's great.
0: Lay waste to me here on the radio.
1: We're doing Songs with Free or Freedom for the 4th of July. And about fighting for freedom. And you're a little afraid of what people might think about being a homer.
0: You might think, yes.
1: Dude!
2: Comrade Robbins now.
1: That deserved more than number 3. As far as test of time.
0: Well, I'm glad you guys brought it up to number 2. That's good.
1: Wow. Man, how could you do Tom Petty like that?
0: I love Tom Petty, you know that.
1: I know, but it didn't show.
0: I know.
1: You have a weird way of showing your love, Scott. That's all I'm saying.
0: If I had to do all over again, which I don't, I'm like Joe Biden. I had to throw it out there, and it's gone now. Nothing I could do.
1: Songs with Free or Freedom in the title. Still looking for 3, 4, and 5, and got some great honorable mentions to get to. All right, the number 1-888-485-NVCR, and we'll wrap it up in a few.

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0: right.
1: The Markley, Van Camp, and Robbins Show. Jamie Markley, David Van Camp, Scott Robbins. We got a news update to get to. A lot of stuff going on today, and of course, more from the debate last night. We're wrapping up our Friday Five, which today, with the 4th of July coming up, songs with Free or Freedom in the title. And that's your number one. Skinner, Freebird, Free Falling from Tom Petty at number two. We're looking for number three, four, and five.
2: Wow.
1: Had some great honorable mentions, too. Again, the number 1-888-485-MVCR. And who's up next, David?
2: We got Ron calling in from Oregon. Hey, Ron.
3: Good, happy Friday, gentlemen.
1: And to you, Ron.
3: Well, just like President Trump last night did a Rocky Balboa on President Biden, and he knocked him out with a Philadelphia Freedom.
1: There you go.
0: Number three.
1: That's what you had at number two, Scott, ahead of Tom Petty. It's a tested timer. It went away for a while and then came back. But I can see you enjoy this song.
2: Good song.
1: You're bopping right now.
2: It's in my top three Elton John songs.
1: Wow. Yeah, that'll be played all over the place on the 4th of July, too. Yeah, that was a good Rocky Balboa reference there.
4: I thought the same thing. I thought Mick was going to come out and stop it last night.
1: Yeah, no. Well, Biden needed some help.
4: Yeah.
1: You know, like a Mama Said Knock You Out kind of vibe.
5: LLJ Cool J.
1: He tried. Anyway, all right, back to the countdown. Who's next?
2: We got BB John in Wisconsin.
6: Hey, fellas.
4: Hey, how's it going?
6: How are you guys? Good, good, good. Hey, I got some breaking news.
1: All right.
6: I just interviewed two of the cannibals that ate Joe Biden's uncle.
2: Awesome.
6: Mugambi and Magumba both told me one started out at the head and the other one started out at the feet. Yeah. Magumba says, hey, how you doing? Mugambi says, hey, I'm having a ball.
1: Yep.
6: Slow down, you're eating too fast.
1: See? This is why we can't have nice things. Ron's just dying over there.
6: Slow down. All right. How about Paul McCartney? How about Paul McCartney, Freedom?
1: Oh, yeah, man. You have it, David?
4: I don't know the song.
2: Oh, I bet you'll recognize it when...

0: not the best known McCartney work.
1: No.
0: But not terrible.
2: No, no, not at all.
0: All right, who's next?
1: We got, who do we have? Kristen in Washington. Hey, Kristen.
3: Yes, hi.
0: Hi, Kristen.
3: From Southwest Washington.
0: Well, thank you so much for checking in.
2: Yeah, what you got?
3: Well, Born Free by Kid Rock.
0: Oh, yeah. You are so awesome. You made our week. Our meaning, David and I. Because this song got robbed. Come on, man. What do you have against Kid Rock, Scott?
2: I don't. I like Kid Rock.
0: You ever crank this?
2: It's on one of my playlists.
0: This was one of those songs on the last family road trip, and everybody got to pick a song. I don't know why. I was like, I just want to hear Born Free from Kid Rock right now. Because I love this country. Burst into tears.
1: Still
0: no, it's a great song.
1: Damn it.
0: Yep. All right, who's next?
1: We got John in Connecticut. Hey, John.
4: Hey, happy post-debate day, thank God.
0: Thanks, John. You too.
2: No kidding.
4: Yeah. Leave it to Mary for knowing that 48 years ago, also in Atlanta, when Gary Washington bounded off the stage after playing Freebird, Dale Krantz came up to him and congratulated him for playing all the notes and playing them right.
0: Great take, John.
2: Good one. Yep.
4: He gets a participation trophy. So keeping the debate theme, when President Biden pivoted from abortion to immigration, what did Donald J. Trump get? He got a free ride. Tiger Winter.
2: There you go.
5: Number four.
0: Who sang this, Scott? I can't remember.
2: Dan Harmon. You know who played guitar?
0: Yes, I do. Go ahead.
2: Ronnie Montrose.
0: Because every time that song comes

0: You know who sings this? The great Dan Hartman.
1: The great Dan Hartman.
2: The late great Dan Hartman.
0: Yes. Oh, yeah. And by the way, our number five was a Robbins pick.
3: Number five.
0: Michael McDonald. This is the Markley Van Camp and Robbins Show. Biggest story of the day, David?
3: Number five.
1: I love this. Yeah. I'm not going to say anything mean, because after all, it is bright. I don't know what that means.
0: Holy smokes, man.
1: Actually, I'm reading his biography right now, so I'm listening to a lot of Doobie Brothers stuff.
0: Okay. That was Solo.
1: And Michael McDonald's his biography. Yes, everything. Or autobiography.
0: Do you remember the movie that was from? You got 15 seconds. I got $5 if you can
1: Risky
0: name it.
1: Risky something.
0: What?
1: Risky's? No. No, I don't know.
0: Time's running out.
1: I'm sorry. I forgot.
0: $10. 50. Running Scared, right?
1: That's it. Running Scared.
0: That's Billy Crystal?
1: Right. Yeah, you're right.
0: All right. We got more debate stuff to get to. The Robbins Trifecta all the way right here.

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18: The Markley Van Camp and Robbins Show. Jamie Markley, David Van Camp, Scott Robbins. Got the Robbins Trifecta coming up in just a few. News update, David Van Camp.
19: Well, this is kind of interesting. That Chevalier lady, Daria Lisa Avila Chevalier in New York, the communist, yeah. And don't call her a communist. Well, some tweets were unearthed by CNN's Andrew Kaczynski.
18: More?
19: Some more. Praising Karl Marx as an essential must-read, complained public libraries didn't have enough books by Lenin and other Marxist leaders, and was upset that a bookstore's banned books display did not include the complete works of, well, J.V. Stalin. She also, showed affection for a lot of communist leaders. One archived tweet from 2020 quoted Assata Shakur. This is a former Black Liberation Army member who, in 1977, was convicted for murdering a New Jersey state trooper. She wound up escaping and fleeing to Cuba. In the quote, Shakur said that she preferred Ho Chi Minh, Kim Il-sung, Che Guevara, or Fidel Castro before studying Marx and Lenin because the two white dudes had made contributions to revolutionary struggle that were too great to be ignored. The latest batch, though, of unearthed tweets comes after previous deleted posts showed her describing the U.S. flag as a napkin. Wipe her hand.
18: Okay.
19: Yeah. Why do you call them anti-American communists? Well, see, because they're anti-American communists.
18: Yeah.
19: Pretty simple.
18: Just accurate.
19: You know, if they played basketball every day, I'd call them basketball players.
18: Yes, you would.
20: She could be going to Congress and probably will be going to Congress.
19: Yes.
18: Yep.
20: Wow.
18: Speaking of the flag, you hear what happened in the town of Newbury, Massachusetts? This is where residents say they were warned that flying flags on their own properties could violate endangered species laws.
20: Hmm.
18: Plum Island homeowners received a notice from the town of Newbury warning that it had become aware of the use of devices and materials intended to deter protected shorebirds from using local beach and dune systems. Letter listed Mylar streamers, flags, and reflective materials as examples of such devices. And their residents are like, we can't fly flags on our own property? Because of the endangered birds? Are you joking?
19: In honor of America's 250th birthday, they should all fly flags. Up yours, government.
20: Do birds crash into the flags?
18: I don't know.
20: Is that the problem? I've never seen that happen.
18: But in the letter, it said noncompliance may result in state or federal enforcement actions, and thus the town urges residents to comply with applicable state and federal wildlife protection laws.
20: Wow.
18: Okay.
20: It's going to mess up a lot of car dealerships who had the big inflatable guy out there in their
18: You got to watch out for that.
20: Parking lot for the big 4th of the July weekend, yeah.
18: Yeah, so yeah, different residents there were speaking with Fox saying, I don't understand it.
20: That's crazy.
18: Now, the town administrator said the town is not in any way attempting to interfere with the property owner's rights to use their property or to restrict their use of their property for ordinary and patriotic purposes.
20: Huh.
18: They're just trying to spread the word about protecting.

0: really windy.
1: Yeah.
0: And, well, birds seem pretty, seem to have the ability to avoid those things in the sky.
1: They're pretty quick.
0: Yeah.
1: Meanwhile, in Los Angeles, world naked bike ride, you know. You've got to have the nude cyclists out there. One guy, not a fan, he got his BB gun out.
2: Uh-oh.
1: Started taking target practice. Ooh. Can't do that. No, that's against the law. That makes the news, you know.
3: Very dangerous. Some charges after allegedly shooting two people with a BB gun at a naked bike riding event in downtown L.A.
1: You're laughing, David.
0: I am. I'm not condoning, but I understand.
1: It's like, why do we need this? You know what's shocking as I'm seeing part of the video that's all pixelated?
0: Hmm.
1: Mostly dudes.
0: Yeah.
2: It usually is.
1: Of course it is.
2: And the guy, I mean, you know, I'm hoping they weren't standing up pedaling when the guy was shooting BBs at them.
1: Well, wouldn't you? You'd be pretty scared.
0: Well.
1: No, you'd be sitting, you'd be protected.
0: A lot of those guys, it's too small of a target.
1: Oh, boy, here we go.
3: Around 11 this morning near the intersection of Temple Street and North Alameda Street, police say a male suspect dressed in all black and riding a scooter fired the BB gun at the nude cyclist. Two victims were treated for lacerations at the scene. The suspect will be charged with assault of a deadly weapon, and more charges are pending.
0: A deadly weapon?
1: BB gun's a deadly weapon?
0: Dang.
1: Boom. I mean, you can put an eye out. We all know that. But deadly?
2: It hurt if it hit you, I guess.
0: We used to have the pellet gun wars. My cousin.
1: I know.
0: Should have been charged. Assault with a deadly weapon.
1: My brother and I had the game. You got to make it from one tree to the other. It's open fire. How quick are you? Didn't realize that was a deadly weapon.
2: It is.
1: Hmm.
2: Now you know.
1: Well, it is L.A.
2: Yeah.
1: All right. You ready for your big three,
2: yeah,
1: Scotty?
2: Let's go.
1: All right, let's do it.
4: Are you ready?
5: One, two,
4: it's the three most important news stories of the day.
6: I hit the trifecta.
4: Well, at least according to Scott Robbins. It's the trifecta on the Markley, Van Camp, and Robbins Show.
1: Every day about this time, Scott Robbins' top three stories, helped by his hero.
7: I'm Casey Kasem.
2: Well, it's good to see you on a Monday. I don't know what you did all weekend, but I don't know. Sound like a good time.
7: Yeah. I'm ready.
2: Tried calling him. He didn't even pick up.
7: Three.
2: Yep.
1: He's busy.
0: Number three, Trump is hopping mad about the Save America Act.
2: Yeah, Trump is wrapping up the pressure now in the Senate to pass the Save America Act, particularly after the Supreme Court decided to deliver a big blow in the mail-in ballots, right? 47 even calls out Rhino holdouts by name. He's like, I need Murkowski, Collins, Cassidy, McConnell. No more excuses! Done with you! All caps. So there's only one reason to oppose, and that is cheating. All caps, exclamation point. Now, in light of the laws, says the Supreme Court today, of course, concerning the Voters' Rights Act, here's the deal, by the way, just in case you were wondering. The Save America Act, which is, here's what it does. All voters must show photo ID identification. Reasonable. All voters must show proof of citizenship. Not unreasonable. No mail-in ballots except for illness, disability, military deployment, or travel. That's it. That's it. End of story.
1: But what if you just got married and your name changed? And it's all the same excuses, isn't
2: it? Over and over again.
1: Yeah.
2: None of that makes any sense. So the pressure is on, man. We'll see how many of these people flip.
1: We'll see. You both have predicted it ain't
0: going to
1: happen.
0: No, it's not going to happen. And right now, Susan Collins is not going to do it.
2: Yeah, I don't think she will
0: either. There's no way. And I understand it. From her perspective, because she's running in a competitive race against that Nazi nut, Graham Plattner.
2: Yeah.
0: And then if she votes for this, then Plattner gets to say, she's trying to steal people's votes.
2: What's Mitch's problem?
1: You know, I understand all that. Sometimes I just want to say, just do the right freaking thing.
2: Yeah, that's it, right? Yeah.
1: Don't worry about the consequences. Just do what's right.
2: And by the way, as we've discussed on this show many, many times, there is very little in this country that 80% of us agree with.
1: True.
2: And that's this voting act.
1: Yes.
2: People want this.
1: Well, not so much the voting act. They agree with photo ID to vote.
2: Well, it's just part of the voting act. Yes.
1: Yes.
2: Okay.
1: There you go.
7: Now, on with the countdown.
1: Scott Robbins, trifecta, top three of the day, up to number
7: two.
0: Number two, archaeologists discovered freeze-dried potatoes.
2: This is so weird. Archaeologists in Peru just recently uncovered a very unusual find, freeze-dried potatoes that date back centuries before the U.S. was even founded. The potatoes were found. I guess they were buried and they were preserved. I saw the picture of them. They look like big flat potatoes.
1: Really?
2: Yeah, afterwards, the archaeologists had some tasty hash browns.

0: fired up the old grill and threw them on there.
1: No, they didn't.
0: No, they didn't.
2: And the countdown continues.
1: Scott Robbins, trifecta, top three of the day.
2: And finally,
0: would have been cool one. If they did.
3: Number one, you can divorce your parents now, apparently.
0: Yeah, Assembly Bill 1967 is moving right now through the California legislature with barely a ripple of public attention or pushback. The bill, authored by LGBTQ rights activist turned assembly member Rich Zuber, would allow children of any age to initiate state dependency proceedings against their own parents.
1: Any age.
0: Any age.
1: Oh, my God.
0: The parents will not even know this has happened until the die is already cast. The bill is designed to make it easier for kids to escape parental authority and become wards of the state. It relies on the terms abuse as justification. Word, of course, which anyone's been paying any attention at all, means anything you disagree with. Essentially.
1: Well, what the bill is really about is making it easier to become victims of diddlers.
0: Yes.
1: That's what it's really about.
0: Yes. And they say you don't hear anything about this. No ripple effect, no pushback, no gigantic outrage. It's just going through.
1: That's insane.
0: So a 12-year-old kid can become a ward of the state, which, again, that's insane.
1: Yes. Yeah. And what is the provision you just have to say for any reason?
0: Any justification, yeah. But you can use abuse. Abuse is one of the big ones. They'll say, well, my parents abused me. Now, what does that mean? That means that, you know, they disciplined you.
1: They didn't let me on my smartphone 3 hours a day.
0: Exactly.
1: Yeah.
0: That's abuse. I can divorce my parents now.
1: That's...
0: You can hold that over their head.
1: Man, oh, man.
0: Holy smokes, man.
1: Did you ever run away from home, ever?
0: I never did, no.
1: David, no.
3: My brother did, but it's the old story. He made it to the stop sign down the street and then came back.
0: Yeah, my daughter.
1: Well, I at least made it a few blocks. I mean, I was around the town. It was a small town, but, you know.
0: My daughter was about four.
1: Yeah.
0: She decided she was going to leave. So we packed her bags and said, okay. And she walked out the door, went about 3 feet up the sidewalk and turned around and came back.
1: Yeah. Once I realized it was about eating time.
0: Yeah. Oops.
1: I'm like, what am I going to do now?
0: Time to go.
1: Yep. And that was all she wrote.
2: And there you have it.
1: Yes, the Scott Robbins trifecta, top three of the day. There you go. Oh, man. There's a scam out there. People are losing, like, serious money, 80 grand, 100 grand. Targeting people that speak a different language. Nimrod's in the news and a news update coming up.

0: 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Get in my car.
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0: All right. The Mark Levin Camp and Robin Show. You know, every summer people complain they can't sleep because it's hot outside. You're sweating. You wake up. Like, oh, my gosh. 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
1: Well, an MS Now reporter spotted Justice Clarence Thomas walking around the U.S. Capitol and wanted to know, hey, what are you meeting? Or who are you meeting here? He's like, I'm not going to tell you. And this is, I love the way he handles the press whenever they try to ambush him.
3: So what are you doing up here?
4: Oh, just walking.
3: No meetings in particular?
4: None that I'm going to tell you about.
3: Tomorrow's going to be a big day in the court, huh? Final day of decisions?
4: Oh, I guess so.
3: You want to give us a sneak peek of some of the

0: conclusions?
1: Nope.
0: But you can't tell us why you're up here today, who you're meeting with?
1: I'm sorry.
0: Who are you meeting with, sir? Were you up here for any particular reason? No info on who you may have been meeting with? Anyone in House GOP leadership? That's who has offices in there. Any matters you were up here discussing?
1: Gosh.
2: And he's just chuckling the whole way out. Nope, not going to talk to you about anything.
3: Oh, gosh. Good for him.
4: Yeah. Annoying. It's so annoying.
3: Yeah, it's very much annoying.
4: Yeah.
3: No doubt about that. Okay. A couple other things. There are a couple of clips we don't have time for. We'll have to get to them tomorrow. One thing that is funny to watch, all this stuff with the Democrats and the Democratic Socialists, there's one guy that's saying, you can't let the party devolve into this. It's your old buddy James Carville, that nut.
4: Yeah.
3: He's
4: I heard you say that, yeah.
3: Very much so.
4: Yeah.
3: Like, you can't do this.
4: He's not having it.
3: No,
2: well, it's happening, old man. Sorry.
4: Just going to say, that ship sailed, your relevance ship.
3: Yeah.
4: Yeah, doesn't matter what you think anymore.
3: So, and as far as Iran goes, we have like a ceasefire again. I know that there were, you know, attacks back and forth over the weekend where the ceasefire was in jeopardy, which is a head-scratcher in and of itself.
2: Yeah, it sort of seems like if you're blowing up boats in the Strait of Hormuz,
3: yeah,
2: the ceasefire's over.
4: Yeah, it's
3: but
4: over.
3: No, it's just in jeopardy, see? And now, the latest ceasefire, stocks are higher. Oil prices went down. So here we go.
4: Oh, man, that gives me whiplash.
3: I know. It just seems to kind of go back and forth, and here we go. All right, we got to get the Nimrods. Roll it out.
5: Are you ready?
6: One, two,
3: no, Nimrod.
7: When the going gets tough.
8: Damn it, this is too hard.
7: The dumb get dumber.
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8: I love the poorly educated.
3: All right. Nimrod's in the News. Watch out for this one. It's a health insurance scam. It's stealing $80,000 from people. This is in Redmond, Washington, where apparently people are calling people that can speak Chinese. That's what the department there has said.
4: Hmm.
3: So what happens, the first game, you get a phone call from a person claiming to be a representative of UnitedHealthcare. Said there was a problem with the insurance plan and the personal information had been compromised. So then these people are transferred to another person who speaks Chinese, all right? And then the victim is contacted on Zoom by somebody dressed as a police officer, and they said, there's a warrant out for your arrest. The only way to resolve this is to wire the money to China.
4: No, I see.
3: Hey.
4: Yeah.
3: And apparently it's working to the tune of 80 grand.
4: Wow.
3: And that's Nimrod's in the News.
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In less than an hour, aircraft from here will join others from around the world. And you will be launching the largest aerial battle in the history of mankind. Mankind, that word should have new meaning for all of us today. We can't be consumed by our petty differences anymore. We will be united in our common interest. Perhaps it's fate that today is the 4th of July, and you will once again be fighting for our freedom. Not from tyranny, oppression, or persecution, but from annihilation. We're fighting for our right to live, to exist. And should we win the day, the 4th of July will no longer be known as an American holiday, but as the day when the world declared in one voice, we will not go quietly into the night. We will not vanish without a fight. We're going to live on. We're going to survive. Today, we celebrate.

0: Well, that's a great speech. It's from the movie Independence Day, so it fits this motif, doesn't it? This is called Music for Fireworks. It's the American soundtrack. I am Ryan Wiggins. This is the sixth annual Music for Fireworks. It is all commercial free, presented by Paramount Men's Medical, which is very, very cool this year to have the sponsor. Thank you guys for doing this, so that we don't have to play any commercials for the next 3 hours. That was from the movie Independence Day. The only part of that I don't like that he says, it's for the world. No, it's not for the world. It's just for us tonight. This is the American soundtrack, and this is Robin Williams talking about the flag.
1: I'm the one that they're singing about. Yeah, I'm the Stars and Stripes Forever. Star Spangled Banner. You can call me Old Glory, but let's just keep it simple. Just call me Flag. I like the outdoors, and I'm the life of any party, whether it be Republican, Democrat, Independent, Socialist, anything libertarian, I'll be there. You know, I'm 204 years old. People say, Flag, how do you stay so young? Is it jogging? No. Is it tennis? No. It's waving. Billowing, furling, and unfurling. Sometimes it's been tough. There have been some people try and spit on me, trample me, burn me. Foreigners and occasionally some Americans too, but I don't let it get me down because I'm not a stay-at-home kind of flag. You know, I've been to Europe. I've been to both North and South Pole. I was at Iwo Jima. Recently, I've even been to the moon. When I'm like this, that means everything is okay. When I'm upside down, well, put on your Mae West and hit the deck. But when I'm like this, well, that's not my favorite position because, well, that's half-mast. I don't mean to bum you out. I didn't come here to depress you. But I got to tell you something honestly. I haven't been getting out much lately. I guess it's not very chic to put up the flag anymore, you know? Muffin and I have a flag, but we haven't found it for very long. Hey, but look at it this way. Don't look at it as saluting me. Look at it as saluting yourselves. You know, hey, I'm just a flag, a symbol. You're the people. If I may say so from here, long may you wave.

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1: Well, I hope you're enjoying it. It's the American Soundtrack. It's something we plan on hopefully doing every year here at 97.1. It's Music for Fireworks, and I hope you're enjoying. My name is Ryan Wiggins, and I'll be walking you through the rest of the evening. Here's one of my favorites, and we got some great ones ahead. We got some party songs behind us now. Got a few of those ahead, too, but this is one of my favorites. Really, it's highly overlooked. It's by Paul McCartney. He wrote this shortly after 9/11, and ironically, it's a patriotic song by a guy who we're celebrating independence from, from the UK. But here we go. 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

I walked through a county courthouse square. On a park bench, an old man was sitting there. I said, "Your old courthouse is coming."

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where the feeling comes a-stealing, and it sets my brain a-reeling when I listen to the music of a military band. Any tune like Yankee Doodle simply sets me off my noodle. It's that patriotic something that no one can understand. Melody untiring, ain't that inspiring?

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1: You know, most of these songs are celebrating America today, and that's the point. This song, though, is very patriotic, even though it's not quite a celebration song. Came out during the Biden era. See how it hits you today. Rich Men North of Richmond.

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I know a lot of people would like that. But I'm really trying to play every genre of music within the theme of patriotism or songs about America or American history, which means that unfortunately, I have to do this to you.

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1: Well, I see you got them snakes and sparklers, but where's good stuff, man?
2: Good stuff? This is the good stuff. Snakes and sparklers.
1: Are you nuts, dude? You need stuff to explode. Go boom. So you're going to tell me that you don't have no black cats, no Roman candles or screaming memes?
2: No.
1: Oh, come on, man. You don't got no lady fingers, buzz buttles, snicker bombs, church burners, finger blasters, gut busters, zippity-doo-dahs, or crap flappers?
2: No, I don't.
1: You're going to stand there owning a fireworks stand and tell me you don't have no whistling bungholes, no spleen splitters, whisker biscuits, honky lighters, whisker do's, whisker don'ts, cherry bombs, nips and dazers, with or without the scooter stick, or one single whistling kitty chaser?
2: No. Because snakes and sparklers are the only ones I like.
1: Well, that might be a problem. It's not what you like. It's the consumer.

0: On the eve of our struggle for independence, a man who might have been one of the greatest among the founding fathers, Dr. Joseph Warren, president of the Massachusetts Congress, said to his fellow Americans, "Our country is in danger, but not to be despaired of. On you depend the fortunes of America. You are to decide the important question upon which rests the happiness and the liberty of millions yet unborn. Act worthy of yourselves." Well, I believe we, the Americans of today, are ready to act worthy of ourselves. Ready to do what must be done to ensure happiness and liberty for ourselves, our children, and our children's children. From time to time, we've been tempted to believe that society has become too complex to be managed by self-rule, that government by an elite group is superior to government for, by, and of the people. We are a nation that has a government, not the other way around. And this makes us special among the nations of the earth. Our government has no power except that granted it by the people. It is made up of men and women who raise our food, patrol our streets, man our mines and factories, teach our children, keep our homes, and heal us when we're sick. Professionals, industrialists, shopkeepers, clerks, cabbies, and truck drivers. They are, in short, we the people. Their patriotism is quiet but deep. Their values sustain our national life. With the idealism and fair play which are the core of our system and our strength, we can have a strong and prosperous America at peace with itself and the world. So with all the creative energy at our command, let us begin an era of national renewal. Let us renew our determination, our courage, and our strength. And let us renew our faith and our hope. It is time for us to realize that we're too great a nation to limit ourselves to small dreams. We will again be the exemplar of freedom and a beacon of hope for those who do not now have freedom. We are a nation under God, and I believe God intended for us to be free.
1: Ronald Reagan, we don't care about party here tonight. We're one country. This is the celebration of our Independence Day, of course. However, I do think that I probably have a lot more Republicans as far as presidential speeches go. Get a little John F. Kennedy in there. That counts, right? Hey, this is Music for Fireworks. This is a bipartisan affair. Everyone is invited here to 97.1 this night. My name is Ryan Wiggins. I am your host. This is all commercial free because of Paramount Men's Medical Center. So thank you guys for making this happen tonight. It's the 6th annual Music for Fireworks American Soundtrack. And I can't believe here we are, America 250, making it happen. It's a lot of fun. So that was the first hour. And again, with no commercials, we're just going to roll right back into this after the ID here and go into Yankee Doodle Dandy.
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0: levels on a locomotive. Able to leap tall buildings at a single bound.
1: Look, up in the sky. It's a bird.
2: It's a plane.
0: It's Superman. Yes, it's Superman. Strange visitor from another planet who came to Earth with powers and abilities far beyond those of mortal men. Superman, who can change the course of mighty rivers, bend steel in his bare hands, and who, disguised as Clark Kent, mild-mannered reporter for a great metropolitan newspaper, fights a never-ending battle for truth, justice, and the American way.

There was only one night game a year. On the 4th of July, the whole sky would brighten up with fireworks, giving us just enough light for a game. We played our best then, because I guess we all felt like the big leaguers under the lights of some great stadium. Benny felt like that all the time. We all knew he was going to go on to bigger and better games, because every time we stopped to watch the sky on those nights, like regular kids, he was there to call us back. You see, for us, baseball was a game. But for Benjamin Franklin Rodriguez, baseball was life.

0: the President of the United States!
1: Fourscore and 7 years ago, our fathers brought forth upon this continent a new nation, conceived in liberty and dedicated to the proposition that all men are created equal. Now, we are engaged in a great civil war, testing whether that nation or any nation so conceived and so dedicated can long endure. That we here highly resolve that these dead shall not have died in vain. That this nation, under God, shall have a new birth of freedom. And that government of the people, by the people, for the people, shall not perish from the earth.

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0: pledge allegiance to the flag of the United States of America and to the state, I don't see why I have to learn the old pledge allegiance anyhow.
1: You don't know why you should learn the pledge of allegiance to the flag? Come on over here. I'll show you.

0: You see, Porky, we Americans haven't always been as fortunate as we are today. Now here is the United States of America, as we know it, the land of the free. The land of the free. Do you know what that means, Porky? I thought so. I'm afraid there are a lot of us who don't appreciate our freedom. But these people did. They came to this great unknown country in search of freedom.
1: I know not what course others may take,

0: signed that document, he laid the foundation for our great democracy.
1: Gee, that's wonderful. Then what happened?
0: Then, Porky, began a vast movement to the West. But the incredible hardships, the magnificent sacrifices of these gallant pioneers might have been in vain had it not been for a great American that we here highly resolve that these dead shall not have died in vain, that this nation under God shall have a new birth of freedom, and that government of the people, by the people, and for the people shall not perish from the earth.

I pledge allegiance to the flag of the United States of America and to the republic for which it stands, one nation, indivisible, with liberty and justice for all.

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1: So that was Porky Pig just a minute ago, and then we have this other cartoon coming up. I love playing cartoons and this patriotic stuff on 4th of July night because it shows you a little bit about where we were in any given moment in the United States and what we were teaching our kids in that moment about our own history. The Porky Pig cartoon, I think that was from the late 30s. The one I have coming up at the end of this hour, played it a couple years in a row now, it's from 1948. And this is what we were teaching our kids in 1948. Listen to how this would even apply today.
2: When anybody preaches disunity, tries to pit one of us against the other through class warfare, race hatred, or religious intolerance, you know that person seeks to rob us of our freedom and destroy our very lives. And we know what to do about it.
1: So that is just a short clip of that cartoon I'm playing at the end of this hour. Again, from 1948, isms. We don't refer to it that way, but isms? I mean, it's the same thing as the victim mentality thing that we talk about now. We're just using different words for it. Amazing, amazing. Hear the whole thing at the end. But we're going to get back to the marquee. Music for fireworks is what this is called. So it's time to get back to the headline.
3: And the music starts now.

Well, you drifted on a bayou down Louisiana Way. You watched the cold fog drifting over San Francisco Bay. Have you heard a Bob White calling in the Carolina Pines? Or heard the bellow of a diesel at the Appalachia Mines? Does the call of the Niagara thrill you when you hear her waters roar?

think of them when you stroll along a New York City dock? Have you seen a snowflake drifting in the Rockies way up high? Have you seen the sun come blazing down from the bright Nevada sky? You hail to the Columbia as you rise to Missouri, or are you headed Gettysburg, or struggle to be free? Have you seen the mighty Tetons, or watched an eagle soar? Have you seen the Mississippi roll along Missouri's shore? Have you felt a chill at Michigan when on a winter's day her waters rage along the shore in thunderous display? Is the word aloha?

Gold to the Everglades, from the Rio Grande to Maine, my heart cries out, my pulse runs fast, the mind is her domain. You ask me why I love her? I've a million reasons why. My beautiful America, beneath God's

0: stagnant swamp some 200 years ago, and very little has changed. It stank then, and it stinks now. Only today it is the fetid stench of corruption that hangs in the air.
1: Ooh, ruckus.
2: Senator, there's a problem at the essay contest.
3: Please, son, I'm very busy.
2: A little girl is losing faith in democracy.
3: Good Lord!
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5: Mr. Speaker, I'm all for the bill, but shouldn't we tack on a pay raise for ourselves?
6: No!
7: Okay, this should make my bosses very happy.
3: Your bosses?
7: Yep. All 250 million of them.
1: Prison congressman becomes born-again Christian.
0: I can't believe it. The system works.

0: That's Elvis. I'm Ryan Wiggins. It's the one time a year I get to say that here on Music for Fireworks, and I love getting to say it. Thanks for being here. If you're in the car, especially just sitting, this is all for you. We have actual audio of President Theodore Roosevelt coming up next. I bet you didn't even know that existed. Yeah, it does. It's pretty crackly, but I've narrowed it down to the best of the best because it's kind of hard to hear. So that's coming up like right now. And then after that, this cartoon from 1948, man, you're going to love it. It's a little long, but I thought it was awesome. That's next too.
1: Theodore Roosevelt, 1912.
2: The great fundamental issue now before our people can be stated briefly. It is, are the American people fit to govern themselves, to rule themselves, to control themselves? I believe they are. I believe that the majority of the plain people of the United States will, day in and day out, make fewer mistakes in governing themselves than any smaller class or body of men, no matter what their training, will make in trying to govern them. I believe again that the American people are, as a whole, capable of self-control and of learning by their mistakes.
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0: Step right up, folks. Here's the answer to your problems. Dr. Utopia's sensational new discovery, Ism. Ism will cure any ailment of the body politic. It's terrific. It's tremendous. Once you swallow the contents of this bottle, you'll have the bountiful benefit of higher wages, shorter hours, and security. Enormous profits, no strikes. Remember, you're the big boss. Government control, no worry about votes. Name your own salary. Bigger crops, lower costs. Why, Ism even makes the weather perfect every day. And now then, because we are introducing this amazing item for the first time in this country, it isn't going to cost you 1 cent. All you have to do is sign this little scrap of paper, and you get your bottle absolutely free.
1: I hereby turn over to Ism Incorporated everything I have, including my freedom and the freedom of my children and my children's children, in return for which said Ism promises to take care of me forever.
2: Pardon me. Pardon me.
0: And who are you, my good man?
2: I'm John Q. Public.
0: Ah, my fine friend, you're just in time to share this generous and gigantic offer. Sign right here.
2: Mind if I read it first?
3: Hurry up!
2: Keep your shirts on, boys. You know, including my freedom. Freedom? Well, sign away my freedom. Why, this is ridiculous.
0: Don't be corny, brother.
2: Sure, our system of free enterprise isn't perfect. But before we throw it away for some imported double talk, let's turn the clock back a few years to see what it's done for us. For example, back in the 1890s, Joe Doakes was just a guy who liked to tinker around his barn. Some people thought Joe was lazy. Some even thought he was nuts. But one day, he had an idea. And because he was free to dream his dream and tinker, Joe had a chance to make something of himself and his idea. So Joe got some money from young Aunt Minnie and Uncle Angus and Grandpappy. When Joe's friends and relatives used their savings to help him buy tools and property, they were capitalists. Don't blush, folks. It's nothing to be ashamed of. Now, naturally, Joe needed some help. So he hired Willie Lumpkin, who was out of work anyway. And before long, Willie had the know-how and became skilled laborer. Because capital, management, and labor worked together, Joe's idea grew. It grew and did things even he never dreamed of. Today, the automobile industry provides millions of jobs that never existed before. And remember, this is a story of only one industry. There are thousands more scattered all over the United States whose history of development is pretty much the same. We've built a country under the American system that sends more young people to high school and college than all the rest of the world combined. Why, even in the Depression, our wages bought more food, clothing, travel, and entertainment than the wages of any other people in the world. That's just a sample of the things the capitalistic system has given us in only 160 years. Before signing up, you boys ought to try a little taste of Dr. Ism's formula to see what you'd get in exchange for your freedom. Go ahead, try it.
4: You can't do this to me! I'll strike!
1: The state forbids strikes.
4: Wait till the union hears about this!
1: Ah, yes, the union. Welcome to our ranks, number 1313.
5: I'll take this case to the Supreme Court.
1: The state is the Supreme Court. Our decision is as follows. No more private property. No more you.
5: Hey, the
3: farm voted put a stop to this.
1: Farmers don't vote anymore.
3: What'll they do for seed next year?
1: You won't have to worry about next year. The state will do your planning from now on.
6: We must fight to regain our freedom, or everything is lost. Everything!
7: Everything is fine. Everything is fine. Everything is fine. Everything is fine. Everything is fine.
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1: Barely a week ago, I heard you rail for 2 hours about independence.
2: And?
1: Mr. Hardwick, how many times have I heard you speak of freedom at my father's table? Half the men in this church, including you, Father, and you, Reverend, are as ardent patriots as I. Will you now, when you are needed most, stop at only words? Is that the sort of men you are? I ask only that you act upon the beliefs of which you have so strongly spoken and in which you so strongly believe.
3: Do you recognize that speech? That one is from the movie The Patriot. That's not a movie that's, I guess, really quotable, but that is the most patriotic moment from the movie that I could find. And I wanted to play it here because it is the most patriotic night of the year. It is 4th of July. It is Music for Fireworks. This is the American Soundtrack. My name is Ryan Wiggins with you here in the final hour of Music for Fireworks. So we will take you right through the rest of this hour and no commercials as usual. We're very excited always for that fact. And next, a anthem from the year 2026. This is the national anthem, as done at the first game of the World Cup by Dan and Shay, and you will recognize the song right after as well.

Fly Like an Eagle, not exactly a patriotic song, but when you frame it in the context of what we're doing tonight, you can totally get by with it. And that's what we're doing here at Music for Fireworks, 97.1 FM Talk. This is one of my favorite things that we play every year. This is the speech from Patton.

Americans love a winner and will not tolerate a loser. Americans play to win all the time. I wouldn't give a hoot in hell for a man who lost and laughed. That's why Americans have never lost and will never lose a war. Because the very thought of losing is hateful to America. Now, an army is a team. It lives, eats, sleeps, fights as a team. This individuality stuff is a bunch of crap. The bilious bastards who wrote that stuff about individuality for the Saturday Evening Post don't know anything more about real battle than they do about fornicating. Now, we have the finest food and equipment, the best spirit, and the best men in the world. You know, my God, I actually pity those poor b****s we're going up against. Yeah.

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I sincerely apologize for playing Katy Perry, but it is mandatory. It's the 4th of July, and there's only so many songs that are famous about fireworks. Yes, you can probably type in fireworks song on YouTube and find some others, but nobody's heard them. No offense to Katy Perry, who's done an amazing job of writing songs about holidays. I don't know if you knew this about her, but she has written songs like birthday songs and all these other things. None of them stuck except for that one. So she's getting royalties every year by being very smart about finding a holiday nobody had songs about. That is my challenge, of course, is to find songs that are relevant to this holiday. From Kelly Clarkson, it's her live doing My Country Tis of Thee.

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0: Michael, Grabber, Brick, Colorado, Allensburg, Rexburg, Vicksburg, Alder, Ballalarama, Admore, Havasut, Chattanooga, Chaska, Nebraska, Alaska, Opal, like a Barrow, Waterloo, Kansas, Kansas City, Sioux City, City, Dodge City, what a pity. I've been everywhere, man. I've been everywhere, man. Proud the desert's bare, man. I breathe the mountain air, man. I travel, I've had my share, man.
1: There's going to be a few spots where I play some stuff that maybe you don't know as much, so you're going to have to indulge me. You're going to hear me say in the next few minutes, indulge me on this, indulge me on that. This is one of those. It's a song that I guarantee you've never heard. Very few people probably in the world have ever heard this song. It's just an artist that I really, really like. And, you know, this has probably never been played on the radio outside of bump music for my own show. Here's what's weird about it. It's a guy whose first language isn't English. It's Welsh. And he has toured the United States. And I guess this is his attempt to write a song like Johnny Cash's I've Been Everywhere, Man. But it's his own kind of interpretation of that. So it's a guy who's got a kind of strange accent, but he's singing a very Americana song that he wrote. And it's about all the places that he's visited, man, in America. He mentions St. Louis at least twice. He mentions going up and down the Mississippi. He mentions Kaskaskia, the Missouri River. It's kind of fun. Check it out.

0: When America was born on that hot July day in 1776, the trees in Springfield Forest were tiny saplings trembling towards the sun. And as they were nourished by Mother Earth, so too did our fledgling nation find strength in the simple ideals of equality and justice. Who would have thought such mighty oaks or such a powerful nation could grow out of something so fragile, so pure? Thank you.
1: This is a purely comedic bit. And I just found it funny. So I thought, yeah, it's very end of the show. You know, I think we're kind of winding things down here. So enjoy a bit of comedy from the birthday boys.
2: Attention, Mr. President. I have an announcement to make. Get your pen out, because there are a few problems in this country that have come to my attention. Take some notes. Quiz on Friday.

Three problems in America. Three problems in America. Just three problems in America. Only three problems in America. Yo, check it. To all my fans, I recently got back from a world tour where I witnessed the struggle of people from around the globe. Every country had their problems, and it changed my whole perspective. Deal with that.

I just looked back over my list of problems in America, and problems 2 and 3 fall under the same category of corporate greed. But on the other hand, without corporations, I wouldn't have some of the stuff in America that I really love. So let's combine 2 and 3, and then cross them off the list. That just leaves us with unemployment lines, or any sort of line for that matter. Lines are the main problem in America.

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2: I'm going to give you my favorite President Trump story. This is my number one favorite of all time. When we were negotiating with the Taliban while President Trump was still the president, President Trump wanted to get out of Afghanistan, but he wanted a conditions-based withdrawal, meaning that you do what we tell you to do, and then we will start pulling troops back slowly as long as you abide by our rules. It's President Trump and Mike Pompeo, and they are talking to Taliban leadership in the room, and they had one translator in the room. President Trump looked at the Taliban leader and said this: I want to leave Afghanistan, but it's going to be a conditions-based withdrawal. And translator translated. And he said, if you harm a hair on a single American, I'm going to kill you. And the translator goes, and Trump goes, tell him what I said. Reached in his pocket, pulled out a satellite photo of the leader.

Those who paid close attention in previous years will get why we played Rolling Stones' Can't Always Get What You Want. Or maybe you've been to a Trump rally or seen one on TV before he comes out. He used to play at rallies. I don't know if he still does. I don't know if we're still seeing a lot of Trump rallies. Maybe America 250 is the rally right now. Well, you are a part of it. Thanks for being here.

0: generation of conservative talk. Right here, right now. Fair, fun, and backed by the trusted voices and reporting resources of Fox News. Fox News. You're listening to The Guy Benson Show. Filling in for Guy Benson, here's Paul Morrow.
1: Guys, Paul Morrow here, filling in for the great Guy Benson. And speaking of great, we got a great guest. Full disclosure, he's a friend of mine. The voice of the Rockies. If you didn't know it, you know it now. You know, I always forget these things go out nationwide. And we got somebody that is a big deal out there in the Rocky Mountain region. We got Ross Kaminsky, great radio host and friend. Ross, welcome to the big show.
2: Oh, my gosh. One of my favorite people. I had no idea I was going to be on with you when I got asked to do the hit today. Man, it's good to talk to you, Paul.
1: It's great to talk to you as well from the other side of the mic. Normally, you're interviewing me, and it's a very different circumstance because I'm fully clothed this time.
2: that makes one of us.
1: So, anyway, I don't even want to ask. So, look, let's get to the most important thing here, which is to recognize that, pal, you're no athlete. Folks, if you don't know, the voice of the Rockies decided he was going to take up pickleball, and I'll let him finish the story. What happened to you, man?
2: The very first time. So let me just tell you the dumbest thing, Paul. I decided to try pickleball because I was getting hurt playing racquetball because I hate losing and I was running into the walls and all this stuff. So I'm like, okay, that seems like a nice, easy game. And so the very first time I ever played, I was lunging forward and low for a shot, and I felt a pop in the back of my leg, and I ripped the hamstring tendon fully off the bone, and I had surgery last Friday, and I'm recovering slowly. So wait, you're saying that your friend here, who's, you know, a 5'9" Jew, is maybe not a world class athlete?
1: Well, I didn't say it in quite those terms, but I mean, I guess you went to it. You thought that was the dog whistle. Well, we're sorry to hear it, but really not very sorry. All right, let's move beyond that. I'm sure you're a young man. You're going to be fine. That pickleball's a killer. That's why I never play it. But, I hear it's a big, everybody, they play it. There's a big joint just opened up down the block from me. There's people going in and out of there constantly. So there must be something to it. I don't know. But let's get to why you're here today, which is not to discuss your maladies, but of course the fact that we are in the middle of some kind of political earthquake that we're all trying to understand. And I don't think that's an overstatement. And you just had one happen in your backyard. As I said, you're the voice of the Rockies. Everybody out there knows you. I've seen it. I've been out there. Last time I was, what was I doing out there? CrimeCon.
2: CrimeCon.
1: We met there, yeah. So, and by the way, thanks for that drink you didn't buy me. And so you got a front row and center seat to the next iteration of this nonsense. We have this Mila Kyros taking over from a longtime Democrat. She's obviously going to win the general. Look, is this just, you know, sort of a spasm occurring in these blue cities and it's very localized? Or are we seeing a genuine sea change on the left in the Democratic Party?
2: That's obviously the question for politics going forward.
1: Right.
2: And I don't have a definitive answer, but if you make me guess, I'll guess it's a little bit more than just temporary, kind of in the same way that the Tea Party, which evolved to a certain degree into MAGA and the Trump coalition, that kind of thing. Like, a lot of people said, oh, this Tea Party thing is going to be temporary. And it's not exactly dominant, perhaps, but MAGA is. But is definitely not temporary either. And I think part of what's going on, Paul, is we now have a generation not only of young people being trained to disdain the American Constitution and freedom and capitalism and Jews, right? But also we have these silos now where all these people are getting their information from social media. And so they are only hearing voices that mimic their own. And I think it's going to be self-reinforcing for a while. And I think it's not going to be as temporary as you and I would hope.
1: Yeah, I mean, that is kind of disheartening. I'm going to tell you, look, I like to actually bring optimism to these kinds of conversations. And from where I sit, it does have a shelf life. Why? Because it can't work. It doesn't work everywhere in the world that's socialism / communism, because a number of them are sliding well into communism. It just doesn't work, and it's never worked anywhere. As Margaret Thatcher said, eventually you run out of other people's money. And that, you know what? Math. You know, what's his name? Fiorello LaGuardia, a great mayor we had in, here in New York City, said there's no Republican or Democratic way to pick up the garbage. At the end of the day, that it has to work. That's it. And if it's not going to work, then eventually they're going to lose. But boy, will they do some damage in the meantime. Let's go to another aspect of what I think is driving this. And that is blatant anti-Semitism. Now, you're Jewish, right? You and I talked about that. I can't remember what you told me.
2: Yeah, absolutely. Right. So, and proudly so.
1: All right. So, and you could,

0: and you are a supporter of the nation of Israel. So
1: very much.
0: We've talked about that. So is this now going to be a blatantly, I don't buy the hard, bright line distinction between what they call Zionism, which is just a euphemism for anti-Israel, and anti-Semitism. Because, number one, of all the dog whistles that go out there when they say anti-Zionism, you know, the people on the ground get what they're saying. But also you see the attacks. And one of them happened in your neighborhood, right, in Denver, that this Mila Kiros won't even call anti-Semitism. You got the Egyptian guy to lit people on fire. And he did it for blatantly anti-Semitic reasons. Mm-hmm. And yet she won't even call it that. So in light of that, we're going to play that clip in a moment. But in light of that, is the Democratic Party sort of on an irrevocable slope into being the anti-Semitic, not anti-Zion, anti-Semitic party?
2: So I will say yes, in part. I don't think they will end up taking over the whole party, but I think they will be this lingering cancer in places like Denver and Seattle and Manhattan and other places like that, where you have these young, downwardly mobile, overly educated, but incredibly ignorant young voters, mainly young white women, who have been trained that if you're white, you are inherently an oppressor. And if you are brown or some other version of not white, then you are inherently more virtuous because obviously you've been oppressed. And that's why these people hate Israel, which they perceive as white, even though it's really not that white a country. They hate the U.S. for the same reason.
0: Right.
2: They see both of them as white countries.
0: The Israel, it's exactly right. Israel is a proxy for America, not just because what they like to say, you're funding genocide, America, you're propping that nation up. Really, why Israel is such a target of their ire is because it looks too much like America. It's too successful. It looks too westernized. It's progressive. The only place in the Middle East as a, let's say, LGBTQ person that even remotely safe for you is Israel. Palestinians live better in Israel. No other nation in the Middle East does anything for the Palestinians. The Jordanians had to take 3 million of them in. They don't want them there. Have you ever heard Egypt roll out the red carpet for them? No, they keep a buffer, of course, between them in the Sinai. So, you know, this canard that somehow or other Israel is at the heart of all the problems there is just nonsense. Now, that said, I would like to see the Trump administration move more forcefully on Gaza. You and I have talked about this. When Gaza was essentially wiped out following the October 7 attacks, and it went the way it went, and Hamas wouldn't relinquish, one of the promises we got from the administration is that it was going to be rebuilt, and it was going to be a place the Palestinians wanted to be. Now, whether or not that can ever happen or not, I don't know if the Palestinians will ever be satisfied with just Gaza. But are you frustrated with the fact that we haven't seen a lot of movement in terms of rebuilding Gaza?
2: Interesting question. I think I'm going to slightly disagree with you on this one. And the reason I'm not frustrated is that I believe that Gaza is largely populated by people who are perfectly happy with what happened on October 7th, by people who celebrate and dance in the streets when Israeli civilians get murdered. And I don't really care what happens to Gaza or Gazans until such time as they are willing to say, yes, we want to live in peace. And until they are willing to live in peace, they can rot for all I care. I want peace. I want them to come to that. I want them to come to a situation where Americans and Israelis and the Saudis and whoever else says, all right, now we know you guys are going to behave like normal people and we can rebuild. But I have no interest in doing the rebuilding first, because they've never wanted peace, and I think they still don't.
0: So essentially what you're saying is it wouldn't work. We could make it into the Riviera, they're never going to be satisfied. It's always going to be, we need all of the Israeli land.
2: Yeah, until you kick the Gazans out, and then, of course, you'll have all the leftists talking about talking about ethnic cleansing and genocide and stuff like that. So I think it's not going to happen. And, you know, it's fine with me. Let's just kill Hamas one or two or three at a time and just let it sit there as long as it's contained.
0: And that's kind of where it is right now. Well, I promise you a clip. I want to play this clip from your new congresswoman, it looks like, Milet Kyros, relative to that firebombing attack I talked about, because to me, this just was jaw-dropping. Can we roll 19, guys?
1: That firebombing attack in Boulder on the group of peaceful protesters there that were protesting in support of the Jewish hostages being held by Hamas, was that firebombing attack on them an act of anti-Semitism?
3: I don't know what was in the heart of the perpetrator. All I know is that he went and attacked innocent people because of what they might have believed. And I don't even know what the people that were at that protest believed, too. In fact, most of them were probably just there to, you know, ask that the people who were kidnapped during October 7th be returned home to their families. That's not a political statement in and of itself.
1: But you would not describe it as anti-Semitism?
3: I don't know. I don't know what his intentions were.
0: Wow.
2: Shocking.
0: Yeah, I mean, you know, come on. As the old saying goes, it walks like a duck, it talks like a duck. I mean, are you kidding me? And I got to ask you, because you're out there, you're our spy on the ground. What's the reception to rhetoric like that?
2: So most normal people see that for what it is. And that reporter who asked that question is a television reporter here named Kyle Clark, who is a very good interviewer, but not perceived to be conservative at all. And it's interesting to have him ask those kinds of hard questions. The problem is, Paul, that this isn't a statewide race. It's not Senate. It's not governor, right? It's a House district in Denver. It might as well be Manhattan or Seattle. So what the normal sane people think outside of that, she doesn't care. The Democratic Party doesn't really care. They're all just going to circle around whoever the nominee is, because the only thing that matters is power, much the same way that you've had some Democrats circle the wagons around Nazi tattoo boy in Maine, because nothing matters except winning.
0: So I have been name checking the Red-Green Alliance, and I'm surprised it's not getting more play, because one of the things, the red being communist and green being Islamist, one of the things that the Islamists have done here, and those people are not strictly, by the way, Islamic themselves. A lot of them is just, as you said, young white women and men, a lot of them women, who have just decided that they have to take on the Gaza issue because it represents oppressed versus oppressor. And they have managed to coalesce with the traditional civil rights groups, mostly African Americans, but also the gay groups, right? LGBTQ, I can't even say it, the trans groups, etc. And this is the so-called grievance Big Ten. It's a very canny move politically. You see it here in certain individuals in New York who very cognizantly do it. They all share the same funding streams, etc. And I think that's where all this is coming from. Here's my problem, and I want to ask you, this is a tough question, but I'm going to put you on the spot. Every city in America with a million or more is a blue city. They're all going this way, and I think it's going to continue. I don't see too many of them holding the line. You can run them down. You can name them all. What happens when all of our cities look like this, but yet the rest of the country doesn't, and people continue to vote with their feet and go to Florida, go to South Carolina, go to Texas? I mean, are we setting ourselves up for a civil war here? What do you think it looks like in 10, 15 years?
2: Yeah, so another great question. There's a few different answers. One, to the extent that people leave, that those places will have less representation in Congress, which is good. But to give you a more philosophical answer, I'm sure you're well acquainted with Ayn Rand. And my son's middle name is Rand. Mm-hmm. And in Ayn Rand's magnificent novel, Atlas Shrugged, basically what happens is you have kind of the left start dominating things and start attacking the productive members of society, saying, we want your knowledge, we want your stuff, we're going to tax the bejesus out of you, which is a little different than the Islamic thing. But my point is, Things get much, much, much worse before they even start getting better. And my mindset is like that, Paul. I think you're right that these cities are, many of them are going to go that way. And I think that it will not get better until, unfortunately, these cities are really suffering. And perhaps we're living in an H.L. Mencken world where he described democracy as the theory that ordinary people know what they want and deserve to get it good and hard.
0: You know what? Mayor Koccia, when he lost an election, said something similar. He said, the people have spoken and they must be punished. And it kind of makes the same point. But I take heart in the fact that I really do believe it is somewhat ephemeral because it just can't work. And at some point, these towns are going to bottom out. And hopefully they come back, as we saw here in New York in the 70s, 80s, and 90s. But you know what? It's going to be a long time, and we're going to have to suffer through it. Ross, I wish I had all day with you, man. You're my brother from another mother. We think very similarly, but we got to go. We hope you heal up, and thank you for being here.
2: Thanks so much for having me, Paul. We'll talk soon.
0: You got it. Guys, we're going to take a break. Stay with us to the top of the half hour.
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guys, Paul Morrow sitting in for the great Guy Benson, who is MIA today. Don't ask. We don't want to know. Now, Ross Kaminsky, great guest, voice of the Rockies. You can catch him out there on the radio. And he's got a Substack going these days, too. You can find Ross Report. Check it out. I get it, and I steal ideas from it. But, you know, one of the things you got to recognize is that there is a real international component of what's going on with these DSA votes. And you should recognize a couple of things. It's actually bigger than just the Israeli question. That's a big part of it because that works for them. Because, of course, it fits into this very simplistic oppressor paradigm. And in fact, Israel used to reside on the other side of that when it came to American progressives. Back in the 50s and 60s, Israel was sort of quasi-socialist. They had the kibbutz system, etc. And the feeling among the left here was that they were very much the friendlies. But they looked too successful after a while. They looked too much like Americans. As Ross said, they scanned mostly as white, unless, you know, Sephardic or some of the other, maybe the Somali Jews. There were some North African Jews, if you don't know that. Many of them are in Israel. But for the most part, it looked like America. And so they had to be the oppressors. And then when it came down to the fact that the Palestinians were darker skinned, that's the perfect confluence, and they became the oppressed. It's not a whole lot more complicated than that in how it switched. Stay with us now for the last half hour with Daniel DiMartino on international affairs in Latin America. You're not going to want to miss this.

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1: Human rights can only be assured among a virtuous people. 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
0: We're here to celebrate America's 25th birthday in 2026. 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
16: Guys, Paul Morrow, sitting in for the great Guy Benson. And we have now upcoming a guest who knows more about Latin America than most of the commentators out there combined. Why? Because he grew up in Venezuela and saw firsthand the deterioration of that great nation. Now, I've been to Venezuela back in the day, all right, when I was still working. And I got to tell you, that's a country that really has promise. They got beaches. They got, it's a little bit like America. You got everything. Smaller, obviously, but they got beaches, mountains, beautiful terrain, great people. They got some really cool cities. They got fishing villages. They got oceanfront. Forget about it. And yet, the place is consistently a basket case, and it's because of their leadership. It's because of their strong-arm leadership. And so there's a reason why I went into a little bit of international relations with Ross Kaminsky, because I wanted to demonstrate that the DSA, it's not just Israel-America, it's no borders anywhere, because that's what communism is. That's what communists want. They want the dictatorship of the proletariat globally. It's about classes. It's not about nations. People don't understand that. This is why you'll get people like Maldani rooting against Team USA in the World Cup. Are you kidding me? The nation that took his family in. It's because they don't want nations done. The last thing they want is a powerful nation like a hyperpower, as it's called, America. So that's why I think Daniel DiMartino was such an important voice. He worked with an exile group bringing these kinds of issues to the fore. Every chance I get, I try to talk to the guy. You've seen him on the network. Terrific guest. So let's get him in. Daniel, welcome to the big show, pal.
8: Thank you for having me, Paul.
16: So listen, man, I have to ask you this. First of all, Venezuela now, of all things to happen, here it is, maybe making some progress, and we can talk about whether that's going as we would like it to be. And then, boom, fate, as the old saying goes, man plans, God laughs. You know, we have this terrible earthquake. What is the death toll up to from what you've heard? How is it going down there in terms of helping these people out and American assistance and sending down supplies? Are they getting to the people? Those kinds of the questions that a lot of Americans have. What are you hearing?
8: Yeah. So you're right. It is truly kind of like the drop that spilled the glass in this case. It's just really heartbreaking, right? Especially after we were having hope in Venezuela. Suddenly there's the most deadly earthquake in Venezuelan history, a natural disaster. So the official death toll is too low to be true.
16: Right.
8: We know that the U.S. Geological Survey estimated that deaths were likely going to be between 10,000 and 100,000.
16: Right.
8: I don't think it's going to get to 100,000, but I certainly think it's over 10. That is because the number of buildings damaged is estimated at 58,000 buildings, most of which just fell apart. So, you know, even if it's just one person per building, you know, that's already over 50K.
16: Right.
8: So clearly we're talking in the tens of thousands. There's a shortage of places to bury people right now. It's extremely heartbreaking.
16: Wow.
8: And so they're having to send body bags to Venezuela from other countries.
16: Wow.
8: Because the bodies are decomposing in the sidewalks and are about to explode.
16: Wow.
8: That's the visual image for people to have. Also, people need to understand that the Venezuelan regime totally didn't respond, essentially. Venezuelans were left to their own hands to rescue people, and thanks to the help of foreign countries, especially the U.S., that sent rescue teams, especially Israel, Mexico sent amazing rescue teams to Argentina, so many countries, even Syria sent rescue teams, okay?
16: Mm.
8: And those people have been helping, and those people have been helping tremendously, and Venezuelans have had incredible resilience, but Venezuelans right now are at a boiling point of really hatred towards the regime,
16: right?
8: Because you saw the police stand right next to the ruins of the buildings while people were looking for their family members, and all they did was either stand there holding a gun without helping, or they actively hindered the effort by stopping the aid or even robbing the earthquake victims.
16: Yeah, this is the Hamas model, which is you send aids. This is why, you know, just throwing money at something doesn't work. I go back all the way as before your time, kid, but in the 80s, Live Aid. And it was this big, big concert. All the pop stars came out. Everybody, I donated money. Everybody I knew donated money. They raised what would have been in today's money billions for Ethiopian famine. And like when they ultimately did the examination of it, none of the money got to where it was supposed to get. It was all stolen by the oligarchs. And that is always the risk in these things when the aid NGOs step up. They're so corrupt when you have to rely on the people on the ground. And my understanding is that the only aid right now that's working is because America has such a strong presence there, thanks to body snatching Maduro and putting in Delcy as the one who's running things. She's beholden to us, that the Americans have been able to force some of the aid to get out there. But the bottom line is the regime that's still in place is stealing a lot of it for their own benefit, their own. And you and I both know what's going to happen. There's going to be a black market now.
8: So I understand that, but so that they're not sending cash to the government. Nobody's sending cash to the government.
16: No, they're sending supplies. Yeah.
8: So they're sending supplies. A lot of this is being really well managed. I'll say I have to give credit for this because it's. Especially Samaritan's Purse, Catholic Relief Services, even local Venezuelan groups.

0: Not an NGO backed by a nation state that's got some power, as in us, because we're the only ones that really can do it, then, you know, this stuff is fair game to be stolen and stored someplace. So let me ask you this. Is America pre-earthquake now? Because we're going to have to do that now, right? Pre- and post-earthquake. Is America pre-earthquake? Were we moving quickly enough to stand Venezuela up in a way that holds promise for the Venezuelan people post-Maduro?
1: The truth is, I don't know, Paul, because, you know, the plan really isn't public. We just know that the Secretary of State has three phases, and obviously everybody agrees with that. Everybody wants recovery. Everybody wants the country to be stable, and everybody wants a transition to democracy, except the regime, of course.
0: Right.
1: But there is no timeline. And so I think that that is really the thing that is missing. That if the Trump administration announced, everybody would stay calm. Now, of course, I understand that maybe they don't because they don't want to undermine it with the regime. But it feels sometimes like the regime is undermining the plan, that the regime is happy about the earthquake. And they're trying to use this as an opportunity to remain in power for longer.
0: What a disaster. I mean, let me ask you this. Are you still you're an economist by trade, right?
1: Yes.
0: All right. So I have a theory, and I want to test it out on you here. And it comes from our latest complications with Iran. And let's actually deal with the Iran issue first. Is there a feeling in Venezuela that America has taken its eye off this hemisphere and places like Venezuela because of pivoting to Iran?
1: That was certainly a feeling until recently, yes, but not after the earthquake. I think America showed that it's still focusing on Venezuela very much.
0: All right, I'm glad to hear that, because I actually started tweeting that immediately, that, you know, look, we got to help people down in Venezuela here, the American...
1: No, the help has been amazing.
0: Has to be there.
1: I will say, though, that there is a feeling inside Venezuela right now, after statements by the U.S. rep there, John Barrett, that they are just way too cozy with the Del Sea regime. Because not necessarily because, of course, they're still in power, but rather because they're literally praising their disaster response and saying it's been transparent and good, when in reality it just hasn't. That's just outright false. Like, you don't have to lie to us, you know?
0: Yeah, and the thing is, in this day and age, you know, Musk put the Starlinks up over Venezuela, and the truth's going to get out.
1: That's right. And that's great, by the way. We also have to really praise Elon Musk with Starlink, because thanks to that, Paul, a lot of victims that were trapped inside the building were able to connect to the internet from the rubbles of the disaster, and they were found and saved. Like, Elon Musk saved lives directly with that.
0: Well, this guy is one of the most significant transformative human beings in modern age, right? In the modern age, this guy. And you know what? He's young. Guys, what is he, in his 40s? This guy, forget about where he's going to end up. Now, here's where I was going with this. I feel like a lot of America, and you're an American now, whether you like it or not, you're here. The American, and maybe you're going to go back to Venezuela. I wouldn't be surprised someday if I find out you're the president down there. Now, you know, and if that's the case, you know, I'm always available to, you know, run all the police departments down there, all right? So, you know, remember my name. In all seriousness, though, you know, I feel like Americans are tired of foreign interventions, particularly in the Middle East. All right. I'm not saying we pull back, forget our allies there, forget Israel, forget our Gulf allies. No, you're going to stay engaged. But I feel like, you know, we keep hearing pivot to Asia, pivot to Asia. I feel like the pivot should be more to this hemisphere. And you're seeing the shift to the right and to common sense. USAID pulls back because of the Trump administration, and all of a sudden you're seeing all these elections going to the right. I understand Brazil is still out there. I understand Mexico is still out there. I understand Nicaragua is out there. But pretty much everybody else is shifting towards a common sense right and a rapprochement with America and tying themselves to the American ideal and ideas. Is it time, in light of the fact that, look at the nations that are going well into the oil business here. We know Venezuela, and I know it's not the light sweet crude mostly, but we got to refine it, but we'll do that. We got, you know, businesses there. Chevron's got the license. You got Suriname discovering oil. You got Argentina coming to the floor. Guyana. I could go on, right? Mexico's even got oil. So you got all of this stuff emerging. Why are we screwing around with the Straits of Hormuz? Let the rest of the world worry about that. We got it all right here. What do you think about the idea?

0: of almost like an American, as in South America, Central American OPEC, and more of an economic construct in our own hemisphere, building on the Monroe Doctrine, the Roosevelt Corollary, yada, yada, yada. Am I talking out my ear?
1: Well, you know that President Bush tried to do that, George W.
0: I know, and he went down to Colombia. I was there with Uribe.
1: And Hugo Chavez was who stopped it.
0: Yeah, exactly.
1: And so, obviously, I support that. I think that there, you know, I wish that the entire continent, from Canada all the way to Argentina, was ruled by free countries, and all of these countries could be allies, and there could be free trade between all of them. I think it would be very useful. I think you could get out of the, you know, religious and historical troubles of the old world, right, that exist there and don't in the new world. And I think that that's something that really unites the countries in the Americas.
0: Can we see Cuba come around at some point? What are we going to do with Cuba?
1: I don't know. I think that, you know, Secretary Rubio was very right to do what he did today, which is he sanctioned the Cuban Institute for quote unquote peace, which is actually an evil lobbying group that tries to brainwash Americans into supporting the Cuban regime, finances a host of bad activities, and also violates sanctions, launders money for the Cuban regime and cronies. And so they're deporting one man and his family that was working for them. I'm of the belief that these criminals shouldn't be deported, but instead arrested. So that's a different thing.
0: Well, it's interesting. You know, sometimes they just take that route. You know, he'll probably be, if next time they do a boat lift, he'll probably end up back here. But people don't realize that Cuba is actually a RICO. All right, that Gesa Corporation is a criminal organization. The Fidel Castro, successors run the place, rip the place off, make every dime. When that falls, and I do think it'll fall during the Trump administration, it's going to be the best shot that we've had. People are going to see how bad it is.
1: Because that's going to really create a legacy for President Trump. I mean,
0: yeah.
1: If Cuba becomes a free country, if Venezuela becomes a free country, and I don't mean that, you know, these people remain in power, but that there is a change in who's in power, that's what he's going to be remembered for. If there is no change in the people who rule those countries, he's not going to be remembered for any of it at all.
0: There's no reason, with the resources we have in this hemisphere, food, fuel, everything, we got to jerk around with some of these places around the globe that'll never be stable and never get their act together. I think you're right. I think if Trump accomplishes that, it's going to be the greatest legacy he could have. And from where I sit, it solves so many problems. Daniel, we got to go. I always love checking in with you. Folks, listen to me if you haven't heard it before. The greatest transformations of the Trump administration and foreign policy. Yeah, the Abraham Accords are a possibility, but in the Mideast, they never miss an opportunity to miss an opportunity. Latin America is where our future should lie, in my opinion, and I think that the Trump administration agrees. This hemisphere is where it's happening. Daniel, we always appreciate you and hope we talk again soon.
1: Thank you, Paul.
0: All right, buddy. Folks, we're going to be right back for the end of our second hour. Stay with us. Paul Morrow on the Guy Benson Show.
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0: Fears, but Fears there. Guy plays better music than Fela, by the way. Fela's music is a troll.
1: That is very controversial.
0: I got to talk to Fela about some of his music choices. I got to tell you. This is stuff he must have played in his cab back in the day. He's going to end up driving a cab again if he keeps that
1: Jimmy
0: up.
1: Drove a cab? Fela? I never heard about this.
0: I'm not going to comment on that. Let me do the show, please, if you don't mind. This is not comfortable when the producer actually is more entertaining than the host. So let me end this hour before we go into our final hour with the great Jonathan Turley, who you're going to want to stick around and hear, because he's going to tease out all these momentous decisions that we got yesterday and the day before relative to SCOTUS. Look, folks, the world is getting smaller, all right? The travel that's coming online, when I was a kid, you get on a plane, that was a big deal. Now people jump on a plane, $49, you're in a different hemisphere, all right? Somebody's cheap airlines. It's a very different place. The communications are instantaneous. I mean, again, when I was a kid, if you made a long-distance phone call for some reason, your parents said to you, keep it short, because it was expensive. Now it's free on the phone, on a mobile phone, using an app. My point is, this stuff about our interrelatedness matters. And at some point, America, in my opinion, does have to step up and recognize something. We can't police the world. We do need allies. There's no reason to alienate all of Europe. We shouldn't do that. But that said, I don't want to be their protector forever as well. When it comes to Asia, of course we need allies there. But is it really our job to make sure China behaves on everything?

0: know. Maybe it is. Maybe we're so tied to them. But whose fault is that? As I said earlier, it's our own because we shipped our industrial base there. I think the great Teddy Roosevelt, to invoke him, because that's where Donald Trump is today, initiating that new library, had it right. This hemisphere has it all. The Roosevelt Corollary, 1902. Look that up, a continuation of the Monroe Doctrine. I'm Paul Morrow. Stick with us for the last hour and the great Jonathan Turley. We'll be right back.
1: Man, I love this place. I've been surfing here since I was a kid. Now, seeing my grandson out on the water, it means everything to me. Watching him and taking in the blue waves, the sea breeze, the blurry horizon.
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13: America 250, I'm Deborah Valentine, Fox News. President Trump speaking to Americans from the National Mall in Washington, D.C. on the nation's 250th birthday as communities across the U.S. celebrate the nation's semi-quincentennial.
14: This country is the home of freedom. This is the land of liberty. And this is a flag that's the banner of the most extraordinary, most exceptional, most incredible nation ever to exist on the face of the earth, and we're doing better now than we've ever done before.
13: The president using the event to promote his long-standing initiative requiring voter ID for elections.
14: America is back, and we want to keep America great, and we will do so by approving the Save America Act, which means all voters must show voter ID.
13: Democratic congressional leadership has referred to voter ID as Jim Crow 2.0. Many Americans from coast to coast, celebrations delayed, shortened, or canceled due to weather-related events after millions of Americans spent the past few days dealing with triple-digit temperatures. Primary election season continues with Arizona holding the lone primary for the month of July.
15: This fall, Democratic Governor Katie Hobbs will face one of four Republicans running in the governor's primary July 21st, including Congressman David Schweikert and Andy Biggs. There are at least two toss-up congressional districts in Arizona. Schweikert's run for governor leaves District 1 open. Three Republicans are running, along with four Democrats, including Marlene Woods, who's endorsed by the Democratic Congressional Campaign Committee. Democrat and Dr. Amish Shah ran against Schweikert 4 years ago and lost by 4 points. He's running again. In District 6, incumbent Republican Congressman Juan Ciscomani is running unopposed. He will face retired Marine Joanna Mendoza, who also has no primary challengers. Jessica Rosenthal, Fox News.
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13: President Trump is pulling the plug on a trade deal negotiated during his first term. Fox's Jared Halpern has more from the White House.
26: The Trump administration is not renewing the U.S.-Mexico-Canada trade pact, allowing a July 1st deadline to extend the agreement for 16 more years to pass. That decision was expected. President Trump has signaled dissatisfaction with the deal and says he prefers one-on-one trade agreements. Trump administration officials have already kickstarted a review process, meeting separately with Canadian and Mexican counterparts. That could lead to a renegotiation of the treaty. At the White House, Jared Halpern, Fox News.
13: As the U.S. celebrates America 250, Iran mourns as it holds a days-long funeral for its late leader, killed at the start of the U.S.-Israel-Iran conflict.
27: Hundreds of thousands of people filling the streets of Tehran as Iran began a days-long funeral for the Supreme Leader Ayatollah Ali Khamenei, killed in a U.S.-backed Israeli airstrike during the Iran war. Crowds marching past his flag-draped coffin chanting death to America and death to Israel, man calling for revenge. That funeral also marking a pivotal moment for Iran's leadership as the Ayatollah Mojtaba Khamenei takes power and the regime tries to strengthen its position during negotiations over a permanent end to the war and control of the Strait of Hormuz.
13: Fox's Paul Stevens with that report on the days-long funeral. Paul Pelosi, the 86-year-old husband of former House Speaker Nancy Pelosi of California, is now facing a misdemeanor hit-and-run charge. Authorities say the 86-year-old Pelosi allegedly struck a parked vehicle in Napa County, California on Friday and then allegedly drove away. The Napa County Sheriff's Office said Pelosi continued driving until his vehicle became disabled. Authorities said alcohol was not a factor in the crash. Pelosi told police he knew he had something but didn't know what. The Sheriff's Office said it will submit a driver reevaluation. I'm Deborah Valentine. This is Fox News.
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1: For all the laws that the wit of man can devise will never make a man a worthy citizen unless he has within himself the right stuff, unless he has self-reliance, energy, courage, the power of insisting on his own rights, and the sympathy that makes him regardful of the rights of others.
0: We're here to celebrate America 250, sponsored by Paramount Men's Medical Center.
2: 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President Donald Trump speaking during America 250 celebrations at the National Mall in Washington, D.C.
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2: The event delayed due to thunderstorms. Vice President J.D. Vance speaking during New York City's July 4th Sail 4th 250 Parade of Tall Ships.
4: It is a very American thing to ring in 250 years of American history by parading our naval and Air Force might for the world to see.
2: Four fires erupted from the Brooklyn Bridge during the Macy's 4th of July celebrations in New York City. Some fireworks exploded due to the flames. It's unclear why the fires erupted. No injuries were reported. Video shows a plume of smoke emerging from a flaming section of the bridge. 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
1: Welcome back to Coast AM. Adam Miner just chilling, listening to the music tonight. Just forgot it was on air. It's a good night. I love this song. It's all about being a free bird. Hey, listen, if you love listening to George Norrie at night here on Coast to Coast AM and like watching his show on the Gaia Network Beyond Belief, you can also check out my show on the Gaia Network called Inspirations on Gaia. 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And I have several hundred shows there on the network and interviewing great people with unconventional fringe practices and topics that are challenging to the human mind. 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It's G-A-I-A. And definitely love to hear from you over on the Gaia Network as well. All right, we're going to continue our conversation about challenging the belief of aging. When we come back, we are joined again by David Donnelly and Dr. Thomas Lewis when we return. 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
2: News. I'm Deborah Valentine. President Donald Trump speaking to Americans on the 4th of July from the National Mall in Washington, D.C. as a nation observed America 250.
3: In this country, we can achieve the wildest and most impossible dreams. And no dream in history is bigger or more incredible than the one that started on July 4th, 1776.
2: Inclement weather forcing the delay, shortening, or cancellation of many 4th of July events from coast to coast. Extreme heat forced the cancellation of America's National Independence Day parade in the nation's capital. Paul Pelosi, the husband of former House Speaker Nancy Pelosi, is facing a misdemeanor hit-and-run charge after authorities say he allegedly struck a legally parked car on Friday in California's Napa Valley. Deputies say Pelosi drove away, stopping when his vehicle became disabled. No one was hurt. America's listening to Fox News.

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0: Hey, St. Louis, this is Brian Kilmeade. You know, I always have a great time when I visit you guys, and I'm coming back this November. So consider this your invitation. Come join me at The Factory for the Stage and Book Tour November 21st. It's truly a stage show like no other. It's informative. It's going to have fun. I absolutely love being there. It's going to be patriotic as well. So join me, Brian Kilmeade, by getting tickets for the show at 971talk.com/events.
1: News. I'm Deborah Valentine. President Donald Trump speaking to Americans on the 4th of July from the National Mall in Washington, D.C. as a nation observed America 250.
2: In this country, we can achieve the wildest and most impossible dreams. And no dream in history is bigger or more incredible than the one that started on July 4th, 1776.
1: Inclement weather forcing the delay, shortening, or cancellation of many 4th of July events from coast to coast. Extreme heat forced the cancellation of America's National Independence Day Parade in the nation's capital. Paul Pelosi, the husband of former House Speaker Nancy Pelosi, is facing a misdemeanor hit-and-run charge after authorities say he allegedly struck a legally parked car on Friday in California's Napa Valley. Deputies say Pelosi drove away, stopping when his vehicle became disabled. No one was hurt. America's listening to Fox News.

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1: Welcome back to Coast AM. Still bringing in the energy of our wonderful Independence Day night. We are celebrating with you all in this great celebration of the 250th year of America. And want to let you know, if you ever get a chance, you want to listen to one of my shows, not on Coast, but on the Aware Show, which is the show I do during the week, you can always check out our podcast.

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0: We're here to celebrate America 250, sponsored by Paramount Men's Medical Center.
2: 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Delayed by thunderstorms, Washington, D.C.'s America 250 event kicked off at 11 p.m. Eastern Time with a July 4th speech by President Trump pledging this.
3: At 250 years old, we may be the oldest constitutional republic on earth, but our country is just getting started because the best is yet to come.
2: The president also used the speech to call for passage of the Save America Act. Democratic leaders call it Jim Crow 2.0. Vice President J.D. Vance speaking during New York City's July 4th Sail 4th 250 parade of tall ships.
4: It is a very American thing to ring in 250 years of American history by parading our naval and Air Force might for the world to see.
2: Meanwhile, four fires erupted from the Brooklyn Bridge during Macy's July 4th. 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
1: Welcome back to Coast AM. Fun fact, every time I host, Adam will always play a Boston song. It is my favorite band because it is just like classic, iconic rock and roll. And I love the song, the line in this song that says, "Come on, let us give your mind a ride." I love that line because that's what we do on Coast to Coast AM, is we give your mind a ride. So my guest is Austin Wells, and we are speaking with you who have either reframed or considering reframing the loss of a loved one to having some communication, having some thoughts, last words, any touch, anything that can give you a connection with somebody who has passed on. And I have lots of calls to get to. I'm going to get to them as soon as I can. Let's take a minute here to talk to Mark in Baltimore. Mark, do you have a comment or a question for Austin Wells?
2: Yeah, thank you very much for taking my call. Great show and great

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9: Washington celebrates. I'm Deborah Valentine, Fox News. President Trump speaking to Americans from the National Mall in Washington on the nation's 250th birthday as the nation marked its semi-quincentennial.
10: We're celebrating freedom's triumph over tyranny, liberty's conquest over oppression, and the enduring victory of the American spirit from the July 4th, 1776 to July 4th, 2026.
9: President Trump talking equality during the speech, citing the Declaration of Independence while blasting communism.
10: As our Declaration of Independence tells us, we are all made in the image of one Almighty God. And a communist will never say that. That's for sure.
9: Fox's Peter Ducey reports President Trump's speech was followed by a large fireworks display.
11: There's so much smoke hanging in the air, kind of coming this way, but from what is left of these 850,000 shells. The scale was remarkable. And something that stood out to me is that everybody here, there were tens of thousands of people, I would guess, everybody just sat quietly and watched. Yeah, a lot of them had their phones out and they were trying to take videos and pictures, but I cannot think of the last time that I went to anything in Washington, D.C., a political event, not a political event, a sporting event, where so many people just sat and enjoyed the show.
9: The National Independence Day Parade was canceled due to extreme heat. Many celebrations from coast to coast were delayed, shortened, or canceled due to inclement weather. 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
9: The death toll climbs in Venezuela following back-to-back earthquakes.
23: The death toll in Venezuela from the massive earthquakes that struck June 24th has climbed to nearly 3,000. A government official confirms

0: Hi, everyone. I'm Brian Kilmeade. Year 250 is a great opportunity to celebrate America and learn about its history. 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And the Year 250 is that opportunity. This is a special place, but not by accident. Learn our backstory, and you'll even love America more. That's why America 250 matters to me.
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2: News. I'm Deborah Valentine. Delayed by thunderstorms, Washington, D.C.'s America 250 event kicked off at 11 p.m. Eastern Time with a July 4th speech by President Trump pledging this.
3: At 250 years old, we may be the oldest constitutional republic on earth, but our country is just getting started because the best is yet to come.
2: The president also used the speech to call for passage of the Save America Act. Democratic leaders call it Jim Crow 2.0. Vice President J.D. Vance speaking during New York City's July 4th Sail 4th 250 parade of tall ships.
4: It is a very American thing to ring in 250 years of American history by parading our naval and Air Force might for the world to see.
2: Meanwhile, four fires erupted from the Brooklyn Bridge during Macy's July 4th. 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
3: 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The general government can never be in danger of degenerating into a monarchy, an oligarchy, an aristocracy, or any despotic or oppressive form, so long as there is any virtue in the body of the people.
2: America 250 on 97.1 is brought to you by Paramount Men's Medical Center.

0: Nation is not renewing the U.S.-Mexico-Canada Trade Pact, allowing a July 1st deadline to extend the agreement for 16 more years to pass. That decision was expected. President Trump has signaled dissatisfaction with the deal and says he prefers one-on-one trade agreements. Trump administration officials have already kickstarted a review process, meeting separately with Canadian and Mexican counterparts. That could lead to a renegotiation of the treaty. At the White House, Jared Halpern, Fox News.
1: The Department of Transportation is investing over $1 billion to upgrade the nation's airports. Transportation Secretary Sean Duffy on Fox and Friends Weekend says it involves updating the nation's air traffic control system.
2: Our systems are old, and Donald Trump said, you know what, we have a epic opportunity to revamp, to rebuild a brand new air traffic control system.
1: Secretary Duffy also said the project will be completed in 2.5 years. Paul Pelosi, the 86-year-old husband of former House Speaker Nancy Pelosi of California, is facing a misdemeanor hit-and-run charge. Authorities say Pelosi allegedly struck a parked vehicle in Napa County, California on Friday and drove away. I'm Deborah Valentine. This is Fox News.
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4: Happy Sunday, everybody, as our long holiday weekend continues. Partly sunny, hot, and humid. Once again, there will be isolated thunderstorms around, so be alert. 93 for the high. Tonight, pop evening storms, otherwise partly cloudy, 72. There's a little northwest cool front coming in for Monday. The northwest flow, partly sunny and cooler, 89 on Monday. We'll take it. 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Chief Meteorologist, Dave Murray.
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6: 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And by the first ever Infiniti QX65. The round of 16 continues with an anticipated matchup in East Rutherford. Brazil's offensive firepower of Vinny Jr. and Mateus Cunha will take on Norway and their offensive stronghold Erling Haaland. All three are contenders for the Golden Boot. Up for grabs a spot in the quarterfinal against the winner between Mexico and England, who will face off in Mexico City. I'm Fernando Carlos.
7: This is Lee Habib, and this is Our American Stories. And we tell stories about everything here on this show, including your story. 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They're some of our favorites. Up next, a story from Robert Froelich. Robert is the author of Aimless Life, Awesome God, and a regular contributor to this show. Today, Robert shares with us the story of a man who impacted him profoundly. Take it away, Robert.
8: In World War I, Wilhelm Bissner was in the German army. His assignment was to care for the horses that pulled the cannons to fight against the Russians. During a gas attack in that war, Wilhelm suffered the loss of his sense of smell. After the war, he was awarded a small disability annuity for his injury. The monthly payments continued until he died in Florida in 1977. Wilhelm was born in 1892, the son of a tavern owner in Berlin, Germany. He learned his trade as a tool and die maker and married Elsbeth Schultz. In 1927, they came by ship to America with their daughter, Ursula. Wilhelm Bissner became William Bertner. His German friends called him Willie, and everybody else called him Bill. When he first came to the United States, Bill worked as a mason's helper while he learned the English language. Then he went to work at his trade. Long Island, New York was a hotbed in the early days of aviation, and he saw it all. He knew many of the pioneers in that field. He worked for Seversky and for Sikorsky, the early developers of the helicopter. He also worked for Republic Aircraft and Chance Vought Aircraft. In 1933, Bill went to work for Edo Aircraft in College Point, New York. Bill was involved in the design and fabrication of floats for various aircraft, including some for Charles Lindbergh and Admiral Byrd. I remember he had two model airplanes proudly displayed on the mantel in his College Point home. One was a solid aluminum model of Lindbergh's plane. the spirit of

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3: And we continue here with Our American Stories and Roger McGrath telling the story of Samuel Clemens and his time spent in the American West. By the way, if you've read Huck Finn and loved it, do read Roughing It, because it is as good as Ulysses S. Grant's memoir. It's that good. And if you haven't read Grant's memoir, pick it up. You won't put it down. You'll thank me. Let's continue with McGrath.
4: After 6 months in Aurora, Sam gives up on mining and leaves for Virginia City. In September 1862, Sam Clemens walks into the Territorial Enterprise office, introduces himself to Irishman Dennis McCarthy, the co-owner and editor of the newspaper, and says, "My name is Clemens, and I've come to write for the paper." The Territorial Enterprise is Nevada's first and most important newspaper. By the early 1860s, it has supplanted the Sacramento Union as the miner's Bible. The Enterprise wields enormous influence, not only in Virginia City, but throughout the West. It's read on every mining frontier. The paper is full of hard, factual news, but its reporters are allowed to indulge themselves on page 3. They then become essayists, poets, philosophers, humorists. They pen stories about imaginary mining strikes or mining disasters or about anything that strikes their fancy. The co-owners and editors of the Territorial Enterprise, Dennis McCarthy and Joe Goodman, tell the writers they are free to write anything they want on page 3, but they must take personal responsibility for any explosive reaction by the public. As a result of this policy, the newspaper becomes a training school for original and versatile writers. The one who achieves the greatest prominence and success is Sam Clemens, although it's by his new nom de plume, Mark Twain, that he gains fame. Sam takes the name from his river pilot days, when deckhands called out depth readings. Each mark is 6 feet or 1 fathom. Twain is 2 fathoms or 12 feet, the depth needed for safe passage of the typical steamboat. Sam first attaches the name to one of his Territorial Enterprise articles in February 1863. Sam's first of many tongue-in-cheek pieces with the Territorial Enterprise appears in October 1862. Titled "Petrified Man," Sam describes the discovery of a man's body, perfectly petrified, that is put on display by a local politician in front of a crowd of onlookers. The petrified man's arms and hands are in a position suggesting he's thumbing his nose at the world, and one eye appears to be winking. Newspapers throughout the country get the story by way of the telegraph and reprint it as straight news. In reality, none of it's true. But it's Sam's way of poking fun at the politician and his gullible constituents. More such tall tales come from Sam's pen, but most of his work consists of solid factual reporting, especially on the territorial legislature in Carson City. He has a nose for sniffing out corruption and incompetence, and delights in exposing it in vitriolic

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0: died in a strike when the U.S.-Israeli-Iran conflict began back in February. Iran continues to try to leverage its hold on the Strait of Hormuz in those negotiations over a permanent end to the war. Paul Pelosi, the 86-year-old husband of former House Speaker Nancy Pelosi, facing a misdemeanor hit-and-run charge. Authorities say Pelosi allegedly struck a parked vehicle in Napa County, California on Friday and then drove away. The Napa County Sheriff said Pelosi continued driving until his vehicle became disabled. Authorities said alcohol was not a factor in that crash. Pelosi told police he hit something but did not know what. 2 years ago, Pelosi pleaded guilty to a misdemeanor drunken driving causing injury stemming from a May 2022 crash. Pope Leo visiting the Italian island of Lampedusa Saturday, honoring migrants who died trying to cross the Mediterranean. The first U.S.-born pope prayed at a migrant cemetery and celebrated mass at the island that has long been a main gateway for migrants reaching Europe. Pope Leo praying for the U.S. to recommit itself to founding ideals of protecting life and human dignity. I'm Angelo Bavaro, and this is Fox News.
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3: 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And today on the show, Tom, I want to tackle some of the retirement topics that matter most, the ones that can quietly cost people thousands of dollars if they go unaddressed, and the ones that sometimes get pushed aside until a life event forces the conversation. Whether you're 5 years out of retirement, already there, or somewhere in the middle, we're going to get into it today, and it's going to be useful information for you. You can actually act on and connect you with somebody like Tom that can help you put it all together. Tom, great to have you today.
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3: And it's financial procrastation. Is that really a big problem you encounter?
4: It's a huge issue that we encounter, and I think it's natural because anything that is confusing or overwhelming, or that we feel like isn't an immediate priority, we're going to get to those urgent decisions that we have to make, the daily decisions. And if we can, we're going to kick the can down the road on the things that might be really, really important, but they don't feel as urgent today for us. And so I think it's very natural, but it costs you thousands of dollars the longer that you wait. And so the sooner that you can start making some of the decisions, the sooner that we can start getting plans with purpose in place, the better you're going to be, the more money you're going to have. And candidly, the easier you're going to sleep at night because it's done, it's settled, and there's a plan in place.
3: Do you find that a lot of people you talk to, I mean, whether it's, you know, it's a client that you're sitting down meeting with, or just somebody you're talking to, you know, at a Cardinals game or something like that, and they, you know, of course, start picking your brain, trying to get some free advice there. But do you find that a lot of people, you know, have a lot of various different things, maybe a 401k to start the conversation here, on autopilot, on cruise control? So they set it and forget it years ago, and it really deserves some attention now.
4: Yes. The short answer is yes. I think this happens very frequently because especially when you get into 401ks or when you start just initially investing, it's oftentimes a big decision. You try to do some research, you try to get the information, and you set it up for that time in your life that you're doing it. And that's really good, especially if you've done some of the work ahead of time to try and do it the right way the first time, then that's great. The problem is that life starts to get in the way and life starts to change and you start to go through different life events, but you also get to different stages. And depending upon what stage you are, there are adjustments that need to be made. And the longer that you wait, one, the more risk you develop for yourself because you're not appropriately set up for the stage of life that you're in. But two, it might end up costing you a lot of money that you don't even know about because you haven't been looking at it and haven't gotten good advice or don't have the proper judgment because you don't have all of the information. And so it's really about getting your feet firmly on the ground, understanding where you are. And it's not about where you were yesterday, but where you are today and then where you want to go. And the sooner that you can get that in place, the brighter the future is going to look for you. I think, I just had somebody in here very recently that came in and was very scattered in the conversation. Had a lot of questions, had them listed out, which is fantastic. I encourage people to bring me their questions, but they were all over the place. And it was almost like I was starting to answer a question and then they were moving on to the next question because they just had so much running through their mind that they couldn't calm it down. And I think that it probably wasn't this way a year ago or 2 years ago for her, but it's slowly just built up and built up to this point that she knows she needs to make a decision, but she can't make the decision because she's so overwhelmed by the number of decisions to make. And so finally, I just stopped her and I asked her, are you looking for answers or are you looking for advice? Because I can answer these questions and I'm happy to. Or did you come here because you want my advice professionally on what the next step is that you should take? And she said, I want the advice on the next step. She goes, I have all these questions. I don't know which question is the most important to ask right now, which is why I have so many of them. And so I just want to know what should I do next? And for me to answer that question, now we have to work through where is she at just in her current state before I can give her the advice on the next step to take her from good to great. Because that's all that she's trying to do. She felt very comfortable in her current finances, but there's a lot of change that's about to happen in her life. She's about to retire. She's about to start pulling income from her investments. She's wondering what her taxes are going to be and if she should be withholding or paying estimated taxes. She's wondering if she's in the proper investment. I'm losing breath even mentioning just a few of these. And it's common. Right?
3: Yeah.
4: It's very common.
3: It sounds like that's probably how that conversation went, is that she was losing breath asking all those questions. Hey, if you're looking for answers or advice, if you want to take your current plan from good to great with a purposely crafted holistic plan, give the team at Retirement Wealth Design a call. 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You can schedule a complimentary, no cost, no obligation portfolio review there. Don't wait for that next big thing to find out that your plan actually needed attention yesterday. Address it with Tom and the team today. Wait, Tom, what are some of the items that people have that, you know, physically speaking, I'm a very visual guy, that are sitting in a drawer in the desk somewhere collecting dust? Is that estate plans? Is that insurance? What are some of those things that over 10, 20, 30 years, it was a good plan back then, but now life has changed quite a bit and it's just been collecting dust?
4: All of the above. Estate plans should be reviewed, recommended reviewed every 5 years. But as life changes, those should change too, right? You might want to change your beneficiaries. You might want to change how things are structured. Marriages might have happened. Your kids might have come down with some health issues. You might have come down with some health issues. Estate plans need to be updated. Insurance is huge. Insurance people have... I have lots of folks I work with that their parents bought them whole life policies as a kid, and they've just sat there untouched, and they've been paying this premium into it their whole life, and there's really never been a plan, and it might not even be a big premium, but it's still money there for you. And so can we leverage this, which was a really thoughtful, intentional gift to give you as a small child. But now that you're at the stage you're at, can we leverage

0: We talked about 401ks, the 401ks investments. It's amazing to me too, the number of folks that I get in that have a current advisor, that the advisor met with them, put some kind of a investment approach plan when they first became a client 5, 10, 15, 20 years ago. And then they haven't really done anything since then. And so versus my approach with clients is we don't just do regular reviews, but I have one coming up here. We just scheduled, the client reached out to me, is like, hey, you know, I think it's time for a review. Can we, do you just want to do this over the phone? And I said, we can, but I want to do a complete plan review. And so what we're going to do is we're going to walk back through your entire plan very simplistically, very straightforward. And it doesn't take long. Once it's in place, it doesn't take long to do the review, but we need to talk about what updates, because as you move through life, things change. What's important to you changes. What you, where you want to go, how much you want to spend. If you want to start giving more places or give less to certain places. Sometimes people's churches change and they stop tithing to their old church. Sometimes they have a new grandchild and they want to open a 529 or start some type of a gift fund for them. And so we need to really dive back into this and see, are we still on track with what you want? Or what tweaks or adjustments should be made that are going to get you to a better place? And it's just, it's something that oftentimes isn't top of mind for you, but that's why you hire somebody. And as somebody that gets paid by clients, right? My job is to do this for them, to stay in front of them, to make sure that we're ahead of everything and being proactive versus reactive. The market's been constantly changing. Our economics, our global conflicts are changing regularly. Are we still in the right place for all of this, or do we need to make adjustments? And all of this is done in a complete plan review. And I think that from if you're listening to this right now, if this is hitting home with you, if you haven't had this in a while, give me a call. My website is retirementwealthdesign.com. I'd be happy to sit down with you, complimentary, and just walk through some of the things that I look at, answer any of the questions you have, and just give you a free second opinion, because it is so important. Getting the information out there in education is so important, but it's more about what actually applies to you. And if you're unsure, if you're in a spot where, am I missing something, or is my advisor missing something, or is there something else that I can be doing that might be better for me? I'm happy to sit down and just give you, from a fiduciary standpoint, my opinion and my advice on where you're at. And it might be, keep doing what you're doing. Oftentimes, that's actually the case. And it feels good for the people that spent the time to come in and sit down with me to hear that. Yeah. And then for other people, it's, hey, you might want to think about doing this, or we might want to do this, and this is why, and this is the outcome that you can expect.
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1: Thank you so much for listening to Wealth by Design. I'm Mike Bauer, but more importantly, Tom Elder is here, a CFP, Retirement Wealth Design founder in Chesterfield, right here in Missouri. You know, Tom, for decades, Americans were told the formula was easy, right? Put money in your 401k, diversify, and then just sit back and watch the magic happen. Let time do the work. right now, though, specifically on the conversation about those 401ks that for a lot of people listening, it's still a relatively new thing. There's a growing debate about whether the formula has a second look that's needed, specifically about what investments should be allowed inside that 401k wrapper. There's genuine debate out there. Some groups want to expand access to alternative investments, which could be a lot of different things. And what's actually being proposed here right now in terms of legislation and building the future of 401ks?
0: Well, so 401ks were invented in 1978. And in 1978, there was different taxes, different historic taxes. They had been coming down for a very long period of time, decades they had been decreasing. And so taxes were different. The stock market was in a very different spot. It was much more limited. And as a individual investor, it was much more limited in what you can invest in. From a tax perspective, 401ks started to diversify in the early 2000s. And then they really started offering Roth options in 401ks in right around 2012 or so is when a lot of 401ks started to pick them up. And then we're at the stage, though, that the investments are still pretty static. I mean, shoot, you look at the government 401k. If you're a government employee, you have the TSP program. There's only like 13 different investment options inside of this thing. And so the standard 401ks offer a limited set of investments, and they're really still based off of the archaic options that were offered in 1978. And so what Congress is trying to do is trying to broaden the ability for investors to be able to invest in the modern methods that we have available to us, because we have a whole lot more from an alternative perspective. There's a whole lot more that you can invest in. That's a big reason why it makes sense when you're getting close to retirement, when you hit age 59 and a half, you're allowed to roll your money out of your 401k, even while you're still working. Roll your money out of your 401k and put it in an IRA, and you're not penalized for it. Because once it's in the IRA, now you can invest in just about anything. And that makes sense for people that are approaching retirement, because 401ks with the investment options available are really built for the growth and accumulation phase. And even for the growth and accumulation phase, they're limited. Now, when you get to the retirement phase, they are extremely limited on what you can invest for retirees, which is why oftentimes it makes sense to start moving the money out as you approach or get into retirement, because you need to invest differently. When you enter those different phases, whether it be the accumulation or growth phase or the preservation phase, where we're still trying to grow, but losses are going to hurt us more than any gains are going to help us. And then once you get to the distribution where you start taking money out, all the rules change. And so these, what they're looking at is multiple types of alternative investments. They're looking at it being able to put annuities into 401k plans. They're looking at being able to put private equity into 401k plans. They're looking at being able to put real estate into 401k. They're looking at anything that, you know, me as a financial planner that's independent that I could do for a client. They're putting everything onto the table and saying what makes sense. But unfortunately, for the average 401k investor, and this is where it's getting hung up, it might not make sense without professional guidance.
1: 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But first, you mentioned something that jumped out to me, and I'm sure a lot of people. We talk a lot about Roth IRAs and Roth conversions, and that's something I'm sure you get asked about a lot, and people are very interested in that. But you mentioned a Roth 401k. What is that, and how common is that? How does that work?
0: So a Roth 401k, the difference between a traditional 401k and a Roth 401k is the tax status. A traditional 401k, you don't pay taxes on the money that's going into it. It grows tax deferred, and when you take the money out, it's going to be taxed as income. A Roth 401k, on the other hand, is after-tax money. So you've already paid the taxes on the money that you put into your Roth 401k. It grows tax-free, and when you take the money out, it'll be tax-free income for you in the future.
1: Is that something that's just like a box you check on your, you know, on your benefits or something? I mean, how does somebody, because to me that's, you know, we talk a lot about Roth IRAs, but a Roth 401k, is that kind of hidden in the app online or something like that?
0: It is. So not all 401k plans offer them. It depends upon your employer and their contract with the 401k provider. But what happens is, yes, you essentially, you check a box that you want to put your contributions into the Roth 401k option. Now, where a lot of people tend to get confused is just because your contributions might be Roth funds, meaning after-tax funds that grow tax-free and come out tax-free, your employer match, if they're matching 3, 4, 5, 10%, the employer match oftentimes is not Roth. Even though you're putting into Roth, they'll match that, but with traditional funds because they're getting the tax write-off. And gotcha. So very, very few employers will actually match Roth contributions with Roth matches.
1: Gotcha. 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
0: I think that's really important what you just said, Mike, is that having that analysis done before you just start making switches. I come across people, I just had somebody in the office that is putting money into his 401k, but he's doing everything that he's putting in as Roth funds. He's getting close to retirement and he's putting everything in as Roth funds. And when we did his analysis, my advice was actually the opposite. My advice was you should be contributing to your traditional 401k and getting the tax break now. And the reason being is after we put together his retirement income plan, what I found is that he's in his highest earning years in his job right now. And so he's actually in the 24% tax bracket. When he gets to retirement, he's going to be in the 12% tax bracket. So what I want him to do is actually not pay the taxes, take the deduction now, save on the taxes now, because he's going to be able to contribute even more into his 401k doing it that way, have more money to then grow between now and retirement. And then when we get to retirement, we'll have more money in there and we're going to be paying at a lower tax rate versus where he is today. So I say all of this to say, just because your company offers a Roth 401k doesn't mean you should be contributing to that Roth 401k. It really takes a financial analysis to understand which is better for you. Is the traditional or is the Roth better for you?
1: I'm not good at math, Tom, but you just threw out there 24% now or 12% later. That's you know, half of the money is going to Uncle Sam. You're going to keep twice as much from that part of the equation, at least.
0: You're good at math. I don't know what you're talking about. That's sound math right there, Mike.
1: Okay, but thankfully it was 24 and 12. I'm like, okay, that's exactly half. If it was anything else, I would be completely out to dry. Hey, Tom, let's skip. I wanted to, you know, a word that always jumps out. We hear it from listeners all the time, you know, with the word annuities. There's a reaction, a visceral reaction from people a lot of times when they hear that. And what does it look like when an annuity or, you know, potentially private equity or real estate or a REIT, a real estate, you know, investment trust or something like that? What does it look like when that's part of a 401k or one of those investment options? How does that work?
0: Yeah, great question. So that's the challenge that with these changes that are being proposed right now, that's the challenge that's really coming up, is a lot of these investments are more complicated than just a normal stock or bond inside of a 401k. A lot of these investments are going to have some kind of a time frame where the money's not going to be liquid. You're not going to have access to it. A lot of these investments aren't going to be publicly reported from an earnings perspective. Like you can type in the ticker symbol of your investment in your 401k and you can look up what the price is today. For private equity, for real estate, for annuities, you can't always do that. You can't just type in the ticker symbol and see what it's worth. It's actually, they're going to put out quarterly reports or even sometimes monthly reports on what the value is. And so it's not as easily visible. It's not going to be as liquid. You're not going to have as much access. If you want to get out of it, you might not be able to as easily. But also, there's going to be strings attached to it. I mean, you might not have full clarity on what that underlying investment is. And so you could be taking a whole lot more risk than you thought you were taking. And so without the proper financial advice or sophistication and being able to read through some of these reports, you might be taking more risk or have risks that you're not even aware of. And that's what they're trying to avoid, is to protect the investor in the 401ks. Because we all know 401k plans, you invest in your 401k plan, you're not getting assigned necessarily an advisor that knows who you are, knows your situation, is staying with you through the years, and is giving you that guidance and advice consistently through the years. Oftentimes, if you even talk to somebody from your 401k,
1: right,
0: it's going to be more of an 800 number or a call center that, depending upon who you talk to, is going to give you different recommendations or advice if they're even licensed to be able to give you that advice.
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4: 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And for our listeners out there, if you spent any time on social media lately, I mean, I just ran into this the other day. I'm looking at stuff on Instagram and my algorithm. There's a lot of sports on there. I'm a dad, so I get a lot of kids. There's a lot of Disney on there and I get a lot of financial stuff. And some random dude I've never seen before in my life is saying, here's my top stock picks of the day. And, you know, and it's everywhere. You open up and we probably shouldn't do this right time. We probably shouldn't look at our phones first thing in the morning, but I think most people do that. And you're bombarded with it, whether it's Facebook or Instagram or Twitter or X, or if you're on TikTok, you see all these tips that are, you know, triple, double hammer lock of the week, gold star, whatever. And some of that can actually be useful, but some of it's really genuinely dangerous, right, Tom?
5: Oh, 100%. I have clients that send me stuff. I see it myself, but I have clients that send me stuff all the time of, should I be doing this? I think I should be doing this. And it's interesting because, you know, social media is driven by clicks and social media is driven by confidence and social media is not driven by it depends or sometimes you should look at or here's all of the fine print with it when it comes to this rule. And so it shows you something that makes you want to click or dig deeper that or, oh, this has been the trend, what, for like the last 10 years? Or somebody's trying to sell you a course, right? Or somebody's trying to sell you some, you know, pay for this product information or this booklet or this. And there's always going to be some kind of financial gain for that person by you trying to click and learn, right? And it just, it aggravates me because, my own parents have brought this up with me, stuff that they've seen and be like, hey, I saw this. Should I be doing this? And it's interesting because a lot of this, especially for clients and parents, there's half truths in there or there might be some truth in there, but they're missing the other side of the coin with it. Especially I had one recently. It was around Social Security rules. And it was, you know, take it early. And then when you hit full retirement age, you're going to get a bump based off of your working income. And so it makes all the sense in the world. And like, okay, yes, that is the case sometimes. And there's a specific rule that allows for that. However, there is a massive cost to that for you long term. And so, could be a massive cost. So depending upon your situation, and for the majority of people, it makes no sense to do. However, it is new, unique information. And the reason that it is new and unique information is because it's really only going to be applicable to one half of 1% of people. And so it causes people to second guess themselves. It causes people to make the wrong decisions. Sometimes it causes people to not make decisions because they feel like, well, I don't have all the information or I didn't know that. So what else don't I know? And it really, the whole influencer, the social media stuff that you scroll through and see, it causes more harm than good, in my opinion, because there is no way that you can give sound financial advice in a 5-second clip or a 15-second clip on social media. It's just not possible, right? Even in, for me, I do an hour long meeting with somebody and typically I'm not giving individual financial advice. I am taking that information.

0: education that I learned, and then I'm spending hours to put a financial plan together, and then we're getting back together, and this is where I'm giving individual comprehensive financial advice from a fiduciary standard.
1: You know, in your example there, your folks came across this, they gave you a call, ran it by you. You know, obviously they've got a direct line to you. So do our listeners at 888-490-1820, 888-490-1820. And Tom, you also mentioned, you know, hey, look, nuance isn't great for clicks, right? On the internet, nuance doesn't work. It doesn't get you influencer points or whatever. And you kind of alluded to some people are out there selling courses, get you to sign up for this. Look, if you want a real educational resource, you can go online right now to retirementwealthdesign.com. 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Tom, how much is that going to cost people to get your book? 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
0: It's a high price of free. You go onto my website, Retirement Wealth Design, you click the little book tab, and I will give you a free copy of the book. 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And then what you can do from that is you can read it. There's some worksheets in there, so you can start applying some of the information as well. And when you have questions, call me. I'm happy to talk through it with you. I'm not going to charge anything. Call me. You can reach out to me on that same website, retirementwealthdesign.com. Reach out to me and I will answer your questions. If you're looking for advice, if you don't know where to start and you're looking at these social media clips and you're like, there's so much information, or should I be doing this? Just reach out to me. I will be able to give you sound financial advice. I promise you that my whole goal with this business is to leave better off because they came across my path. And if that's the case for you, if you're looking for somebody like that, I am here to help you. Now, I will also tell you that some of the information that you get on social media, it could be applicable. Roth IRAs are very, very powerful tools. I get people all the time that say, hey, I'm putting all my money into Roth IRA because I want to be tax-free. That's great. Yes, Roth IRAs, it's after-tax money going in. It grows tax-free. You take it out tax-free. It's inherited tax-free. They are very tax-efficient tools. But Roth IRAs are all about timing. And that's, I don't see anything online on these clips about when to do a Roth IRA. Is now the right time? Is this year the right time to do Roth IRA? Is next year or future years better? That it comes down to timing. And the only way to know timing is to have a full financial plan together that will tell you the timing and the amount of money that you could either save by doing a Roth IRA now, or how much it's going to cost you additionally in taxes that you don't need to pay by doing a Roth IRA now.
1: And the timing is right now. Give Tom a call, 888-490-1820. A financial content, you know, master's degree from online Instagram videos or whatever is not ever going to replace a real personalized retirement plan. 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As we mentioned, you get that free book as well. All right, let's say that we're scrolling, something pops up. What are some of the red flags that jump out to you? Something that maybe it's really a sales pitch in disguise, or something that immediately sets off the alarms for you when you see something or somebody asks you, maybe it's your folks giving you a call again, but somebody asks you, hey, what are those things that jump out to you?
0: We already mentioned courses. So if somebody's telling you need to sign up for a course, that's a red flag. I think somebody selling a product, a subscription, a platform, if they're just outwardly selling you something, probably a red flag. If they have those affiliate links, sponsorships, paid promotions, that kind of stuff. Like all of that, the reason that they're giving you this advice is because they're guiding you to whatever they're getting paid on. You know, they're not spending hours and hours a day, or oftentimes their full-time job is doing these types of, you know, social media content promotions. They're getting paid for it. And they're getting paid usually on the backside too, when you sign up for whatever you're signing up for. And so it's kind of like all roads lead to this one solution. And that's a red flag, because I can promise you all roads do not lead to any solution for everyone, right? Everybody is different. Everybody's going to need a different solution. Everybody's going to need a different investment. Everybody's going to need a different product. even when it comes to certain financial institutions or like money manager type advisors, right? If they're just putting you into the kind of cookie cutter, conservative, moderate, aggressive portfolios, like that's cookie cutter stuff, right? And so oftentimes it might benefit you to actually have a custom plan built or a custom investment philosophy built for you. So that way it might better fit your needs and what your goals are versus just the cookie cutter stuff. And it surprises people that it oftentimes doesn't cost more, and sometimes it actually costs less to have that individual plan put together versus like these large institution cookie cutter type of programs that they have. And so that's something that, you know, for me here locally, I'm an independent fiduciary advisor in Chesterfield. 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And I know the marketplace. Like, I know what I charge compared to a lot of the other places in town. And I'm either right in line or cheaper than most of them. But I do a whole lot more work than what I see people bring to me that's been done for them before. And so sometimes the solution, actually, it's more about value than cost, because I don't care what the cost is. I don't care if they're actually even cheaper than me for the cost. What value are you getting for that cost? Because the most expensive solution is the one that doesn't work.
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1: 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Now, Tom, most couples spend years, sometimes decades, focused on growing their retirement savings, and that's the good news, but there's a risk rarely discussed until it's too late. And I know sometimes it's the difficult discussion you have with people, and it can catch the surviving spouse completely off guard. It's called the widow's tax. What is that? And you know, is it something that you find that many couples fail to see coming?
0: Yeah, I don't know if they fail to see it coming, Mike. So I get quite a few people in here that are in financially good places, and they're just wondering, will my spouse be okay if something happens to me?
1: Yeah.
0: And unfortunately, the answer isn't always yes. However, there is oftentimes a solution to make that answer a yes. I just had somebody in here the other day that was it. They were married. They had multiple income sources coming in, and were retired, and 401ks invested, Social Security. He had a pension, and the question was, will my spouse be okay if something happens to me? Or

0: other aspects are just as important as losing that paycheck, which is a very big deal. The other aspects are your taxes, filing single instead of married, are going to be higher. So what I mean by that is the joint, when you're married filing jointly, your income tax thresholds are much higher. So you can have more money coming in and pay at a lower tax rate versus when you're single, you can have the same amount of money coming in, but pay at a much higher tax rate. So you're going to be losing even the money coming in. You're going to be losing more of it to the IRS. So your income goes down, your taxes go up. And then on top of that, oftentimes before a spouse dies, there's going to be healthcare expenses incurred. There's going to be some type of, whether it be hospital bills, long-term care bills, home health bills, whatever those are, there's going to oftentimes be bills. And what the, by paying those bills, which you should do, that means that you have less savings. So you're going to have less savings, less income, and higher taxes. Now, the other side of this coin is the expenses, because we've just been talking about the money coming into the household. The other side of the coin is the expenses. Generally speaking, when one person in a relationship passes away, the expenses don't get cut in half. The expenses are typically going to go down somewhere between 15 to about 30%. So you're still stuck with these bills, these big bills, especially if you have a mortgage payment, right? The mortgage is staying the same regardless of how many people are living in the house. And so you're going to be stuck with a bigger portion of the bills now on yourself with less income, less savings, and higher taxes. And it becomes a very, very big issue. And oftentimes this is unthought about or unplanned for until it actually happens. And so we're going from, we had time to set this up when people were alive, when both participants in the relationship were alive, right? We could set it up and be proactive with the planning and make sure that everything would be covered and that the surviving spouse would be okay and be able to maintain current lifestyle and get to do what they want to do still. And we get forced into this kind of reactive stage of, shoot, we missed this. We didn't think about this, or we didn't do anything in preparation for this. And now that surviving spouse might have to sell the house, might have to completely change their lifestyle, might run the risk of running out of money because they're now having to drain their savings just to live, right? And so it creates a very uncomfortable situation. Or if that surviving spouse ends up needing long-term care later on in life, they don't have a caregiver at home anymore. And so they're going to have to pay for that. And those expenses are very elevated. I mean, the average nursing home in the state of Missouri right now is $108,000. And so it becomes very, very expensive then also later in life. So the faster we can get ahead of this, usually the better the outcome is going to be. And it's something that if you're listening right now, if this is something that's been on your mind, is it, will my spouse be okay if something happens to me? That's a normal thought, and I can help that. Shoot, I've had that question. I've set this up for myself and my wife for that reason. I want to make sure that my wife is taken care of if something, God forbid, happens to me. And if that's on your mind, like, I'm here to talk. Go to my website, retirementwealthdesign.com. 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And I'll help talk you through it and give you some ideas, and I'll sit down with you for free. It'll be a complimentary consultation. I can sit down, I can go through things with you. I can show you where either you or your spouse will end up if something happens to one of you. And if it's great, I'm going to show you and tell you, and it's going to put your mind at ease. If it's not, I'm going to give you some ideas and some solutions that will end up putting your mind at ease once we enact them.
1: 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I'm joined by Tom Elder today, CEO and CFP of Retirement Wealth Design, founder of Retirement Wealth Design. 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You can reach him at 888-490-1820 for anybody just joining us. We're talking in this segment about a very real financial risk, catching surviving spouses off guard, and what couples can do about it now while they still have options. So if a married couple is listening today, Tom, what are some of the warning signs? What are some of the red flags they should be looking for in their own financial picture right now?
0: Well, I think it really comes down to estate planning. Estate planning is not just about what happens when both of you pass. A comprehensive retirement plan includes an estate plan that has when there is a surviving spouse situation. Unfortunately, women tend to outlive men.

0: right? That's not always the case, but by the stats, women tend to outlive men. And personally, I hope and I think my wife is going to way outlive me.
1: There's probably a lot of reasons why for that stat. It maybe aren't safe for radio here, just talking about dumb things that men do. Yeah.
0: But, you know, it's normal, right? Somebody is going to outlive the other. And so if you're married and you're listening right now, whether you've had this conversation or not, it's time to have the conversation. And it's time to ask, do you feel confident? Do you feel comfortable? If something happens to me, do you feel confident running the finances moving forward? Do you feel confident that you'll be okay moving forward? And if there's any uncertainty there, clue in a financial professional, clue in somebody like me that can help give clarity. So that way you have confidence, because that's the last thing you want. The last thing you want when you get ill, if you end up going to the hospital, the last thing that you want to be laying there thinking about is, I hope nothing happens to me because I don't think my spouse is going
1: to
0: be okay.
1: And the number to reach, Tom, is 888-490-1820. That's 888-490-1820. If you and your spouse haven't sat down with a professional to walk through the survivor income scenario, the tax picture, you know, you mentioned, you know, you're going to lose the Social Security payment, but the mortgage payment isn't going to all of a sudden disappear. The car payment, the other payments you have out there aren't going to be halved in an unfortunate situation in which one spouse passes away. Whether your accounts are structured to protect the one who's left, now is the time. 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
3: 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The content provided is intended for informational and educational purposes only. The views, statements, and opinions expressed herein are those of the individual speakers and not necessarily those of Foundations and its affiliates. The information contained herein does not constitute an offer to sell any securities or represent an express or implied opinion or endorsement of any specific investment opportunity, offering, or issuer. Any discussion of performance or returns is not indicative of future results. Any discussions of specific strategies are for informational purposes only and have been provided to help determine whether they may be appropriate for your specific situation. If applicable, the primary goal is converting retirement assets into a Roth IRA is to reduce the future tax liability on the distributions you take in retirement or on the distributions of your beneficiaries. Each individual investor's situation is different, and any ideas provided may not be appropriate for your particular circumstances. Comments regarding a particular client's experience may or may not be the same as another client's experience and is not an indication that any client or prospective client will experience the same or a higher level of future success or performance. Foundations only transact tax business in those jurisdictions where it's properly registered or is excluded or exempted from registration requirements. Registration as an investment advisor is not an endorsement of the firm by securities regulators and does not mean the advisor has achieved a specific level of skill or ability. Nothing herein constitutes a recommendation that any security, portfolio, or securities or investment strategy is suitable for any specific person. No legal or tax advice is provided. 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
3: 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Thanks so much for tuning in today. So glad you've been listening to us. We've been on the air now for 15 years, and it's going strong. So we just appreciate you guys tuning in. And if you've never heard our show, you're in for a treat. Our main mission is to transform the way that you view and manage your health in order to prevent and reverse sickness, suffering, and disease so you can live to your God-given potential. That's really why I get up in the morning. That's why I do what I do. That's why we've been on the air. That's why we're on TV. And that's why I have a brick-and-mortar building here in St. Louis. It's called Health From Within. We're located in Rock Hill at the corner of Manchester and McKnight. And not only are we serving St. Louis, but now we're serving the country when it comes to living a healthy lifestyle, reversing damage in the body, and getting you to live, once again, to your God-given potential. And so imagine a place where you don't have to be worried about the future of your health. You don't have to be worried about that next medication you're taking. The anxiousness about potentially having to get surgery is gone. I mean, can you imagine being confident in your body's ability to heal? Can you imagine that truly, not only believing it spiritually, emotionally, that your body is fearfully and wonderfully made, that it's designed and desires to heal on your behalf, but knowing that physically, not just it's a Bible quote, but truly knowing that what are those things that you can do day in, day out that's only going to bring you closer to true healing, true health, no drugs, no surgery, only healing. And who doesn't want that? Listen, everyone wants that. And we're in a state of health care and health concern right now that if you go to a place of sickness, you're not going to get well. Okay, so if you're going to a hospital or urgent care or the ER to try to gain health, you're just not going to get it. Health doesn't come from a pill, potion, or lotion. It doesn't come from a surgery. You know, those things can save your life, absolutely. Some people may need surgery, but why wouldn't we put that at the last resort, right? Not to be the first resort, but last resort. And so, you know, a couple of announcements this week. One, we're around Father's Day, and that's awesome. So give a big shout out to the dads out there and even those people who are listening who are fathers. Like, you have a big responsibility, and that's to lead your family in many ways. And obviously, with this show, we highlight health. You know, it's interesting. We see a lot of women come into my clinic and or wives of our patients come to the clinic, and they're the driver a lot of the times behind health decisions. And I would like to see more men take the lead on that from a holistic perspective, instead of just saying, "Hey, I'm fine. It's no big deal. I'm tough. I'll get through it." But actually, truly starting to take action with your health, because more is caught than is taught, right? You know, if you want your spouse or your kids or your grandkids to be healthy, well, you have to lead the charge, and they'll follow you, hopefully, right? And so our mindset behind this is we got to do a self-evaluation. So whether you're a mom or dad on the air today, or you don't have kids, or you're a grandparent, whatever that is, like, just know that if you have a game plan in place to get well, and you complete, and we're not looking for perfection, but we want progress. If you're continuing to move forward and move that needle, it's only going to get positive results with time, right? So we focus on the five essentials. One is, what's your mindset when it comes to health? Are you stressed? Are you anxious? What are you thinking about all the time, right? Secondly is your spine. Your spine is what protects your spinal cord and nervous system. And if your spine is not healthy, your nervous system can't be healthy. So we got to make sure your spine

Mind is healthy, and any traumas in the past, even going back to when you were a kid, can eventually show up, and we don't want that. We don't want that for you. And then we look at nutrition. So nutrition is obviously a huge component. Why is that a big component? Is because that's what fuels your body. And if you don't have the right nutrients or fuel to your body, then that's a problem, right? And so our goal is to say, okay, what can we feed the system, nutrients and minerals, that's only going to provide a better healing environment for you, a better healing environment for you. And then we want to make sure that you're detoxifying on a regular basis, whether that's through supplementation and or lifestyle detoxification. I'm going to recommend both, right? And then and the reason why that is, we're in an age where it's absolutely difficult to get away from toxicity, and it's hard to heal from that. And even on a cellular level, we got to make sure your cells are healing and your cells are moving how they should. Good things in, bad things out. And then lastly is we want to look at make sure you're exercising. Exercise is not a luxury. It's not just to fit into your bathing suit. Exercise is for your heart, for your lungs, it's for your hormones. It's absolutely required that everyone moves on a daily basis. So we have to get out of the sedentary lifestyle and get back to where you need to be. So that is our overwhelming arching. If you look at those things and you're hitting all those parameters that you should be doing, once again, not perfection, but you're focusing on detox here. You're getting your spine taken care of. You're working on blood flow. You're working on your sleep patterns, all those things. Then you're only going to go in the right direction. That is what true health is. Health care means you are caring for your own health and healing. You are in charge of your own health and healing. And you know what? You need a team to help you. You know, whether that's us, whether that's someone else, but our team is designed and put together by me to be the best of the best of how we're going to actually help you achieve your goals. And that's what we want for you, right? We want you to be able to do that. But a lot of times things get in the way. And one of the things that gets in the way is our own mindset about money. You probably didn't think I was going to talk about money today, but we are. The reason why I'm talking about money today is because I think it's one of those things that is intertwined with getting healthy. People say, I don't have the money to get healthy. Does my insurance cover it? Oh, I can't do it if my insurance doesn't cover it. I'll just wait until it gets bad, I guess. Guys, listen, people have a horrible relationship with money, and it shows up all the time when it comes to their health. Health is your number one asset. Health is your number one asset. If you lose your health, you lose everything. You can't go on trips. You can't enjoy your family. You can't enjoy your retirement. Health is your number one asset. I need you to pause and just think about, do your actions line up to that? Do your actions line up to that? That health, true health, not, hey, I make it to my doctor to get my prescriptions every month. Oh, hey, I get my vaccines. Hey, I'm gonna get surgery on my knee. Hey, I'm just gonna do what my insurance says. Like, that's not true health. That's not true health. That's sick care. That's crisis care. So are you investing into your health on your own terms? Are you investing in health on your own terms? And listen, most people aren't. So if you feel like, oh man, this does not feel good, that is normal. That is normal if you've never been confronted with it, right? And so why do I say health is your number one asset? Because I've seen it take people's joy. I've seen it take people's life, where they're missing out on family functions. They're missing out on going for a walk. They're missing out on travel. They're missing out on just waking up feeling good because we put our faith into our healthcare system, our broken healthcare model with our insurance. And people say, well, and I'll speak at length. So we do seminars in community. Just last week, we did a seminar in community where, we're helping people with neuropathy and how does that look? How do we get the blood flow back? How do we get the nerves regenerated? Which, by the way, they can regenerate. They can regenerate. Don't believe it if they say you can't. And then, how do we reduce inflammation so they can walk without a cane, walk without a walker, go to bed feeling great, wake up feeling great? And I was speaking, for about an hour on this, and everyone loved it. It was great. I hit insurance. I said the insurance doesn't care about your health; they care about how much money you cost them.
They're in bed together with pharmaceutical companies. They're in bed together with the medical doctor, organizations, the medical schools. Everyone's in bed together, right? And everyone knows that. So I said that, and everyone's like nodding, "Yep, that's crazy." And I'm like, it's not me versus you as the patient. It's you and I versus the insurance company, because I would love for them to take care of everything, but we just know that's not how it works. And everyone was in agreement. So then after the talk, I walk around around the room. There's about 30 people in the room, and I, shaking their hands and introducing them, answering one-on-one questions. And I kid you not, 50% of my conversations were still asking, will insurance cover care that they need? And I said, listen, when you realize that the magic white card that's in your wallet, the magic white card in your wallet is no longer magic, that's when you'll start to change. At best, they cover a little bit, but insurance is getting worse and worse. And it's not just your insurance plan. There's not a magic one out there, guys. All insurance is not getting better. Whether it's Medicare, Medicaid, Blue Cross Blue Shield, Anthem, whatever, it's just not getting better. So you should have insurance for life-saving care, not for care that gets you better and well. For instance, when it comes to neuropathy, which is burning, numbness, tingling in your hands, legs, or your feet or arms. They consider neuropathy to be end-stage disease, which means insurance companies expect it to just get worse, to where you need meds, walkers, canes, and wheelchairs, and amputations. So if you're listening right now and you realize that's kind of what I've had from my neurologist and my primary care doctor, you're not alone. This is why we have a specific program set aside for neuropathy patients that's designed to increase blood flow, reverse nerve damage, reduce inflammation, which then in turns stops things from getting worse, changes your current state of health and function, and reverses where you currently are. And listen, insurance isn't great, okay? But if you start to focus on investing into your body, investing into your health with time, energy, finances, you're going to get great. You're going to get great results. And so if you're listening now and maybe you or a loved one is having a hard time walking, hard time standing, numbness, tingling, burning in your arms, hands, or legs, or feet, and you really want someone to get to the cause of the problem and fix it, that's exactly what we do. And so if you're wanting a new patient appointment that gives us the exact examination that you need to see if we can help you, we'll check for blood flow, we'll check for nerve damage, and we'll see what your spine looks like because it's all connected. 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We're in Rock Hill at the corner of Manchester and McKnight. I'm going to give you this number. I'm going to have you call this number so you can get scheduled. The number to call right now is 314-907-2678. 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One more time, 314-907-2678.

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4: 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My name is Dr. Nick Barnes. I'm your host and also the owner of Health From Within. We're a local health center here in St. Louis, bringing you truth about health and healing over the airways. We have so many people that have been listening to our show for years, and I just want to give you a pat on the back, because those patients that say, I've been listening to you for years, their health shows it. Their health absolutely shows it. And so I'm just honored for all the calls that came in over break, and for people that are texting in and going to our website, going to our social media, really getting plugged into what we're doing, and really consider us their team, their go-to team of getting healthy. Last segment, we talked about people who are suffering with neuropathy, and it's affecting 25 million people here in America. It's an epidemic right now. It's affecting younger people faster. We also talk about how people are just tied in with their insurance. And I'm telling you right now, insurance is horrible for your health, for your true health care. It's there to save your life. It's there for huge expenses in the hospital. It's there for crisis care. It's not there to get you well. Guys, I've been doing this now since 2008, and the coverage is getting worse across the board. 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And or if you're coming from a preventative perspective, you know your body. If you want to be well and healthy for the long run, you got to do something now. You got to wait. You don't wait till it gets worse. You don't wait till you need a medication. You don't wait till the medical doctor says, hey, there's no hope for you to get this surgery. Get checked now. So a new patient appointment in our office is only $60 when you're listening to the radio show. 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Our team will answer the phone. They'll get you scheduled for a new patient appointment. The number to call right now to get a new patient appointment in our office and save $300 is 314-907-2678. That's 314-907-2678. Guys, huge announcements this week. Just in this last month, I didn't know you guys realized this, but I got published, which is pretty cool. It's been a lifelong dream to get published and write a book, and so I wrote a book. It's on Amazon. It's specifically focused on reversing neuropathy naturally. It's called Reclaim Your Health. You can get it on Amazon right now for only $15, which is great. Ship it straight to your house. We've already seen a huge uptick in sales on this book and people wanting this book. And what I wrote the book about is because I can speak till I'm blue in the face. You and or your loved ones can read everything on Google MD, and you can get analysis paralysis. And so what I did with neuropathy specifically, even if you don't have neuropathy, this can also, these protocols and specific recommendations can go across board to any ailment, but

specifically it's about neuropathy. And so why I did this is because I vetted out all the products. I vetted out all the supplementation, all the therapies, all the cutting edge research. I vetted all that out and said, okay, how do we get this book into people's hands? So for true answers, for true hope, and for true action steps, and that's why I wrote it. So once again, it's called Reclaim Your Health, Reversing Neuropathy Naturally. It's only $15 on Amazon. Look it up. Once again, my name is Dr. Nick Barnes. You can look that up and you'll find it. But make sure you grab a copy for yourself, maybe a loved one, because it's a huge blessing. It already has been. It's returned awesome results for patients who not just are here in St. Louis, but all across the country for neuropathy. And that's one of the things that, you know, I wanted to highlight as well. If you're someone that is local where you can get to our clinic, that's obviously the best. Once again, we're in Rock Hill, corner of Manchester, McKnight. We're here locally to serve you. On average, people drive, you know, 45 minutes to an hour to get to us. But if you have a friend or family member who's 2 hours away, 5 hours away, 12 hours away, whatever that is, we do virtual appointments as well. And what we do is we say, hey, let's get them on the Zoom call. Let's see what's going on and what are some recommendations we can offer to you that you can do from the comfort of your own home, which is awesome. And even here in St. Louis, if you're, you know, in assisted living, or if it's hard for you to get out of the house and you just can't get in the clinic, we offer that as well to you. So make sure you call that number again to get that appointment scheduled, whether it's virtual or in person. The number is 314-907-2678. 314-907-2678. You know, let's get right into something that's happening right now in our society, in our culture, that we got to wake up to. Okay. We talked a little bit about this on a couple shows. But the idea of, hey, it's just your age. It's just normal for being a man or a woman. That's just normal. It's just no big deal. It's just your age. It's just like everybody else. We all have the same issues. This thing called minimizing just drives me absolutely insane, because everyone will minimize until it's a crisis. Okay, why? How do I know that? Because it's human nature. It's human nature to say, I'm not that bad. It's human nature to be like, it always could be worse. It's just human nature for that to happen. And my goal is to not let you think that way anymore. And the reason why you can't think that way is because if you become and do what everyone else is doing and you just accept it, you accept something that's not positive in your life, that is ridiculous. That's spitting in the design that the body is designed to heal. It's spitting in the face of your fear for what if you made. It's spitting in the face that you get to wake up every morning, you get to choose to do something positive for your health, or just accept that you're sick, you're suffering, you're in pain. It's just not okay with me. It's not okay with me. So everyone will get results in my clinic. Everyone gets amazing results in my office, except for the people that say, well, that's just no big deal. I'll just deal with it. Blah, blah, blah, blah, blah. I mean, what a horrible way to think and live your life. And so if you're one of those people, or if you're married to one of those people, or if you know someone of those people, like we call it the Debbie Downers, right? You guys, it's those same people can just change their choices, change their actions. Not a heavy lift. They're very easy to do. And they get amazing results. And so one of those things that we've seen lately that's impacting people that are coming to the clinic is pelvic floor therapy. I know it sounds crazy, but pelvic floor therapy, whether it's for men, for prostate issues, bladder problems, or sexual dysfunction. And for women, it's usually bladder issues, sexual dysfunction, and or digestive issues. And what people are suffering with is crazy. The urgency to go to the bathroom, the leakage where you have to use a pad or a diaper, the inability to get erections, inability for women to have comfortable intercourse, even bowel movements to be restricted and stubborn. That is a huge concern for us in our society, and it's kind of hush-hush. It's kind of taboo to talk about. Not for me and not for our team. We hit everything head on because this is an underserved population. And there are a couple specific therapists out there that focus on this. But what we found is that we have to use
technology to help this therapy speed up the process and get people better. And so, just in the last few months, we've introduced something called pelvic floor therapy. And pelvic floor therapy through a technology, through a device, is what we do in our clinic. So it's non-invasive. It's something that you sit on for anywhere from 15 to 30, 20 minutes. And it's you just sit there with your fully clothed. You watch something on Netflix in our office, and people are getting incredible results. We just had Diana start pelvic floor therapy. She heard us on the radio show. She started pelvic floor therapy in our office last month, and she goes, "Dr. Nick, I was getting up 5 times a night to go to the bathroom." And she's in her late 70s. She goes, "I was getting up 5 times a night going to the bathroom." She goes, "I'm doing everything right. I'm eating. I'm eating clean. I'm exercising. I'm detoxing. I'm getting adjustments. I'm doing everything right." She goes, "But I can't sleep at night. I can't sleep at night." She goes, "So at nighttime, I'll get up 5 times in the middle of the night. And then when I'm out shopping or at the grocery store, even just on a road trip, I have so much urgency that sometimes I have leakage and I have to use a pad or wear a diaper." And she goes, "I'm in my late 70s. I consider myself to be healthy." She goes, "The doctor said I just need surgery." And she goes, "I'm not getting surgery. So I'm not going to do that. I've heard horrible reactions to surgery, horrible outcomes of surgery." She goes, "What else do you have for me?" So she came in the office, started doing pelvic therapy. In a month, she went from waking up 5 times a night to once a night. She also just went on a road trip last weekend with her family, 3-hour road trip. She goes, "I went to the bathroom when everyone else did. I didn't have to wear a pad. I didn't have to wear a diaper." And I just think about the people who are suffering out there who don't know where to go, don't know how to communicate it, don't know how to talk about it. Maybe you've gone to your primary, maybe you've gone to your specialist, and they go, "Well, here's surgery, here's some Kegel exercises." But no. This therapy that we do in our clinic, once again, non-invasive, you're fully clothed, it's really easy. You just sit there in a private room, is sending 10 to 12,000 Kegel exercises into the pelvic floor, which is going to help with bladder, sexual dysfunction, colon issues, potentially, and prostate issues for men. And so, if you suffer with any of those conditions, you want to see if we can help you with this therapy, call now. I mean, normally it's $360 for a consultation and new patient appointment, but if you call right now, it's only $60. We're located in Rock Hill at the corner of Manchester and McKnight. 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If you want results with your pelvic floor that would help with sexual dysfunction, colon health, prostate and bladder health, call right now. It's only $60 for a new patient appointment. The number to call to get that booked is 314-907-2678. It's 314-907-2678 for a new patient appointment, where we'll sit down with you. We'll go over your history, we'll go over your goals, and we'll figure out how can we actually help you. Once again, 314-907-2678. So guys, remember why we do this, why you're doing what you're doing, is that there's a lot of fads out there. There's a lot of concerns out there when it comes to what's the best diet, what's the best detoxification, what are the best supplements, what's the best chiropractor, what's the best neuropathy treatments. And you can become this level of analysis paralysis. Where do I start? That's why one of the biggest reasons why I have this show and we're on TV and we're on social media is because I want to quiet the noise for you. Can you imagine just sitting there and having a blueprint plan put together for you, where you know what to do every single day, you know what to do every night, you know how it's going to impact your health, you're committed to those actions, you have a team supporting you, you want to get off those medications? Well, it takes an overwhelming level of health to reduce those medications. Imagine that. Imagine, like, take a deep breath right now. Where you're sitting, hopefully, if you're driving, focus on the road, okay? But if you're sitting drinking your coffee and you're like, you know what? I want a better health currently, and I want to stay healthy for the long run. I never want to be in a crisis care system. I don't want to be in a nursing home. I don't want to be on 10 medications. I don't want surgeries. I don't want that stuff, right? So we focus on what we don't want a lot of times, but I want you to sit right now and focus on what you want. Take a deep breath.
Two big deep breaths, all the way in, all the way out, and sit there and imagine having a life full of abundant health. 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Imagine waking up in the morning feeling great. Looking great, feeling great. Imagine laying down, putting your head on the pillow at night comfortably without burning sensations in your hands or your arms, without pain in your back, without feeling swollen, inflamed, without headaches. Just imagine that. And imagine that could even be greater than that. What would you want to achieve? How would you get there? That's for you. Call the office now for a new patient appointment, 314-907-2678. We'll be right back after the break.

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7: 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My name is Dr. Nick Barnes. I am your host and also the owner of Health From Within. We are a local health center here in the St. Louis region, bringing you truth about health and healing over the airwaves. And last segment, we covered a little exercise. It's called the Ebenezer exercise, where for your cost of not changing now, what does your future look like? But what is the return on investment for changing now for your future? So we said, you know, can you imagine waking up in the morning and feeling great? Yeah, going on a vacation with your family. Can you imagine achieving those things you never thought you'd achieve? Can you imagine going to the doctor and then not giving you meds? Listen, we make up 5% of the world's population. We take 80% of the world's drugs. Absolutely criminal. 25% of all drug ads are 25% of all commercials are drug ads. Absolutely criminal. It's crazy. If this one doesn't work, take these three. Stay on this for how long? For the rest of your life. Listen, people wait for these specialist appointments. They wait to go to their primary care physician. They wait to go to this whatever doctor is new on the block. And they get a prescription. A pill. A potion. A lotion. That isn't, one, healthy. Two, fixing the problem. And three, going to ever provide healing. Guys, I'm here to tell you that your outcomes and your health are in your hands. It all starts with you. We talked about insurance and how people are just so hell-bent on, my insurance is going to cover everything. Guys, insurance sucks. It's horrible. Not just your insurance. All insurance is bad. And it's getting worse. I've been in practice since 2008. We've been working with insurance for all those years, unfortunately. And guess what? Coverage is getting worse. They're pulling back what you actually need. Meds, surgeries, walkers, canes, and wheelchairs. Try this injection. Guys, just John, a patient just started last week in the office. He heard us on the radio show. He said, listen, Dr. Nick, I've been going to the specialist for my sciatica, my on and off back pain for years. He said, I have degenerative disc disease. They've done this. They've done that. They've given me that medication. They've given me this. They sent me through therapy. Nothing works. I'm kind of at my wit's end. I go, so what's the last thing you did? He goes, well, I was under pain management. Obviously, I always pause when that happens. Pain management. Okay. So you want to go to a place that just manages your pain and never fixes the problem. What is wrong? How did we get here? How is that acceptable? To me, it's not. And it shouldn't be to you either. So if you've been going to a place that's just managing your pain and not trying to actually improve the healing in your body, which, by the way, is a side effect, helps with your pain, right? Then we got a problem. So John came in. He goes, listen, the doctor won't do any more shots for me. I go, tell me more about that. He goes, well, my primary care physician, my orthopedic

orthopedist, my neurosurgeon, the pain management facility I go to, they said that they can't do any more cortisone injections into my back or epidurals in my back because the medication they're injecting into my spine is tearing down my tissue and weakening my disc space and weakening my joint structure and bones. Guys, pause for a second. If you have low back pain, neck pain, numbs and tingling, and you're getting meds to hide the problem or injections to mask the issue, that is a problem and it's not okay anymore. So if you or someone you know has neck pain and back pain or numbs and tingling, and you want to actually fix the problem, it starts with the structure of your spine. If your spine is healthy, your nerves and disc spaces will be healthy. If it is not healthy, and you choose not to do anything to help it become healthy and move well and have better posture and have less nerve interference and take pressure off those disc spaces, it's only going to get worse. So if you have neck pain or back pain, sciatica, numbness, tingling, and you want to see if we can help, it starts with a detailed new patient exam where we're going to see what your spine looks like. Guys, I'm a chiropractor. I don't care if you like chiropractic or not. We're going to get people well. If you've never experienced chiropractic and you're nervous, that's normal. If you've heard one bad story and you're not going to do anything about it because of a bad story, which probably is false and not accurate, then you're not going to get better. So if you want to see if we can help you, our office is in Rock Hill at the corner of Manchester and McKnight. We are going to check what your spine looks like with an exam and most importantly, x-rays. From the front, your spine should be straight, your hips should be even, your shoulders should be even. And from the side, you have to have 3 45-degree curvatures in the spine, right? I grew up in a house that, hey, I was told to sit up straight, so I thought your spine had to be straight. But actually, your spine has to have three curves. And so one of the things that we know is that if we lose these curves, it puts more pressure on our spinal cord, disc spaces, and nerves. And so the x-rays will tell us everything. So normally for a detailed new patient exam and report of findings, it's about $360. But if you call into the radio show now to get a new patient appointment to see if we can help you with your pain, it's only $60, which is just crazy. So the number to call for a new patient appointment is 314-907-2678. We'll actually schedule you right there on the call. The number is 314-907-2678. Okay. John's already hopeful. He's like, gosh, if I can avoid taking anti-inflammatories, taking these muscle relaxers, and never have to get injections again. And most importantly, he goes, I don't want to be cut on. I don't want to be cut on anymore. I'm so sick of this medical system that just cuts on me and medicates me. It cuts on me and medicates me. He goes, it seems, he goes, I think I'm becoming insane where I keep doing the same thing over and over again, expecting a different result. I go, well, that's the definition. But now, although it's still really early into his care, he's like, Dr. Nick, I'm already moving better. I slept better last night than I have in literally 15 years. And he goes, now I have hope and a direction, and most importantly, a blueprint to rebuild my spine, rebuild my health, and really see my future become brighter. And we have amazing patients that have been through, the neuropathy care, the neck back pain care, the pelvic therapy care, the weight loss programs, the red light therapy. I mean, we do a lot of things in our office, and we have people that come in every week and say, I heard your show. I heard your show. I listen to it every Sunday. I listen to it on my way to church or after church. And, for those patients that are listening out there, like, it means a lot to me that you tell me that. It means more than I think I portray to you and let you know. But I really appreciate your commitment to your own health. So shout out to you, not just the dads who are listening, but the moms who are listening, the grandparents who are listening. Like, shout out to you guys that are actually doing something for your health, taking your time to invest into your health, whether it's listening to the show, reading the new book that I put out on Amazon, scheduling a new patient appointment, taking your supplements, going for a walk this morning. Shout out to you guys because the next generation needs people to follow, and you guys are leaders in your industry. And we have a couple awesome patients that are always feeding me great information, and I need to get them on the radio. JR, if you're listening. So, if one of those things that I love is that
when patients come to me and say, hey, have you seen this? Have you seen this article? Have you seen this article? Have you seen

this, and I'm like, yes, thank you for being on our team. Thank you for being on our side. And so if you're just kind of fed up with, what you've currently been dealt healthcare wise and or symptom wise, and you want to see if someone can help you, that's what we do. I mean, that's what we're here for, right? So if you're suffering with neuropathy, burning, tingling, numbness in your feet, you can't walk, we have specific protocols for that. If you're suffering with pain and sciatica and headaches, listen, chiropractic is the answer. If you're suffering with pelvic floor issues, bladder problems, colon issues, prostate issues, sexual dysfunction, hormone problems, pelvic therapy is incredible for those results. If you're wanting to lose weight and reduce inflammation in your body, listen, we have a red light therapy protocol that just allows your body to not only detox, but you can actually heal and inflammation can come down. But if you're listening now, I just got to make a change. I don't know where to start. I got to make a change. I wonder if, Dr. Nick and his team can help me with this, or help my spouse, or help my son or daughter or grandkid with this. Listen, that's what we're here for. And one of those people that called in a couple of weeks ago, she called in for her daughter and her grandson, and it was just awesome because the daughter and grandson just showed up to the office after the grandma called, and they go, "I don't know why my mom told me to come here or my grandma told me to come here, but if she tells you to come here, then obviously there's a reason for it, and we're going to listen to her." And so now, what's crazy is that her daughter, who's in her 50s, her grandson, who's in his 30s, has a game plan to have a different future in her health. I mean, how much do you have to not like somebody to call in for them? And so when I think about people calling in for their friends and family, and for this awesome, nice lady who called in for her own family, she goes, "Listen, I don't know what you can do for them, but I know you can do something. I know they need your help. I know that they would benefit from this." I just think that's like true love to bridge the gap between where someone is currently with their health and where they can absolutely be or go to. That's what it's all about. So if you want to schedule a new patient appointment for saving that $300, so it's only $60 for a new patient appointment, the number to call right now is 314-907-2678. That's 314-907-2678. We'll be right back after the break.

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4: 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My name is Dr. Nick Barnes. I'm your host. If you've never heard our show, you're in for a treat. Our main mission is to transform the way that you view and manage your health in order to prevent and reverse sickness, suffering, and disease so you can live to your God-given potential. That's really why I get up in the morning. That's why I do what I do. That's why we've been on the air. That's why we're on TV. And that's why I have a brick-and-mortar building here in St. Louis. It's called Health From Within. We're located in Rock Hill at the corner of Manchester and McKnight. And not only are we serving St. Louis, but now we're serving the country when it comes to living a healthy lifestyle, reversing damage in the body, and getting you to live, once again, to your God-given potential. And so imagine a place where you don't have to be worried about the future of your health. You don't have to be worried about that next medication you're taking. The anxiousness about potentially having to get surgery is gone. I mean, can you imagine being confident in your body's ability to heal? Can you imagine that truly not only believing it spiritually, emotionally, that your body is fearfully and wonderfully made, that it's designed and desires to heal on your behalf, but knowing that physically, not just it's a Bible quote, but truly knowing that what are those things that you can do day in, day out that's only going to bring you closer to true healing, true health,

Even those people who are listening who are fathers, like you have a big responsibility, and that's to lead your family in many ways. And obviously with this show we highlight health. You know, it's interesting, we see a lot of women coming to my clinic and or wives of our patients coming to the clinic, and they're the driver a lot of the times behind health decisions. And I would like to see more men take the lead on that, from a holistic perspective, instead of just saying, "Hey, I'm fine. It's no big deal. I'm tough. I'll get through it." But actually, truly starting to take action with your health, because more is caught than is taught, right? You know, if you want your spouse or your kids or your grandkids to be healthy, well, you have to lead the charge, and they'll follow you, hopefully, right? And so our mindset behind this is we got to do a self-evaluation. So whether you're a mom or dad on the air today, or you don't have kids, or you're a grandparent, whatever that is, like, just know that if you have a game plan in place to get well, and you complete it, and we're not looking for perfection, but we want progress. If you're continuing to move forward and move that needle, it's only going to get positive results with time. Right. So we focus on the five essentials. One is, what's your mindset when it comes to health? Are you stressed? Are you anxious? What are you thinking about all the time? Right. Secondly is your spine. Your spine is what protects your spinal cord and nervous system. And if your spine is not healthy, your nervous system can't be healthy. So we got to make sure your spine is healthy. And any traumas in the past, even going back to when you were a kid, can eventually show up. And we don't want that. We don't want that for you. And then we look at nutrition. So nutrition is obviously a huge component. Why is that a big component? Is because that's what fuels your body. And if you don't have the right nutrients or fuel to your body, then that's a problem, right? And so our goal is to say, okay, what can we feed the system, nutrients and minerals, that's only going to provide a better healing environment for you, a better healing environment for you. And then we want to make sure that you're detoxifying on a regular basis, whether that's through supplementation and or lifestyle detoxification. I'm going to recommend both, right? And the reason why that is, we're in an age where it's absolutely difficult to get away from toxicity, and it's hard to heal from that. And even on a cellular level, we got to make sure your cells are healing and your cells are moving how they should. Good things in, bad things out. And then lastly is we want to look at, make sure you're exercising. Exercise is not a luxury. It's not just to fit into your bathing suit. Exercise is for your heart, it's for your lungs, it's for your hormones. It's absolutely required that everyone moves on a daily basis. So we have to get out of the sedentary lifestyle and get back to where you need to be. So that is our overwhelming arching. If you look at those things and you're hitting all those parameters that you should be doing, once again, not perfection, but you're focusing on detox here. You're getting your spine taken care of. You're working on blood flow. You're working on your sleep patterns, all those things. Then you're only going to go in the right direction. That is what true health is. Health care means you are caring for your own health and healing. You are in charge of your own health and healing. And you know what? You need a team to help you. You know, whether that's us, whether that's someone else, but our team is designed and put together by me to be the best of the best of how we're going to actually help you achieve your goals. And that's what we want for you, right? We want you to be able to do that. But a lot of times things get in the way. And one of the things that gets in the way is our own mindset about money. You probably didn't think I was going to talk about money today, but we are. The reason why I'm talking about money today is because I think it's one of those things that is intertwined with getting healthy. People say, "I don't have the money to get healthy. Does my insurance cover it?" "Oh, I can't do it if my insurance doesn't cover it. I'll just wait until it gets bad, I guess." Guys, listen, people have a horrible relationship with money, and it shows up all the time when it comes to their health. Health is your number one asset. Health is your number one asset. If you lose your health, you lose everything. You can't go on trips. You can't enjoy your family. You can't enjoy your retirement. Health is your number one asset. I need you to pause and just think about, do your actions line up to that? Do your actions line up to that? That health, true health, not
Hey, I make it to my doctor to get my prescriptions every month. Hey, I get my vaccines. Hey,

0: I'm gonna get surgery on my knee. Hey, I'm just gonna do what my insurance says. Like, that's not true health. That's not true health. That's sick care. That's crisis care. So, are you investing into your health on your own terms? Are you investing in health on your own terms? And listen, most people aren't. So, if you feel like, oh man, this does not feel good, that is normal. That is normal if you've never been confronted with it, right? And so, why do I say health is your number one asset? Because I've seen it take people's joy. I've seen it take people's life, where they're missing out on family functions. They're missing out on going for a walk. They're missing out on travel. They're missing out on just waking up feeling good, because we put our faith into our healthcare system, our broken healthcare model with our insurance. And people say, well, and I'll speak at length. So we do seminars in community. Just last week, we did a seminar in community where, we're helping people with neuropathy. And how does that look? How do we get the blood flow back? How do we get the nerves regenerated? Which, by the way, they can regenerate. They can regenerate. Don't believe it if they say you can't. And then how do we reduce inflammation so they can walk without a cane, walk without a walker, go to bed feeling great, wake up feeling great. And I was speaking, for about an hour on this, and everyone loved it. It was great. I hit insurance. I said the insurance doesn't care about your health. They care about how much money you cost them. They're in bed together with pharmaceutical companies. They're in bed together with the medical doctor, organizations, the medical schools. Everyone's in bed together, right? And everyone knows that. So I said that, and everyone's like nodding. Yep, that's crazy. And I'm like, it's not me versus you as the patient. It's you and I versus the insurance company, because I would love for them to take care of everything, but we just know that's not how it works. And everyone was in agreement. So then, after the talk, I walk around to the to, around the room. There's about 30 people in the room, and I, shaking their hands and introducing them, answering one-on-one questions. And I kid you not, 50% of my conversations were still asking, "Will insurance cover care that they need?" And I said, "Listen. When you realize that the magic white card that's in your wallet, the magic white card in your wallet is no longer magic, that's when you'll start to change. At best, they cover a little bit, but insurance is getting worse and worse. And it's not just your insurance plan. There's not a magic one out there, guys. All insurance is not getting better, whether it's Medicare, Medicaid, Blue Cross Blue Shield, Anthem, whatever, it's just not getting better. So you should have insurance for life-saving care, not for care that gets you better and well. For instance, when it comes to neuropathy, which is burning, numbness, tingling in your hands, legs, or your feet or arm, or feet, hands, legs, feet or arms, they consider neuropathy to be end-stage disease, which means insurance companies expect it to just get worse, to where you need meds, walkers, canes, and wheelchairs, and amputations. So if you're listening right now and you realize that's kind of what I've had from my neurologist and my primary care doctor, you're not alone. This is why we have a specific program set aside for neuropathy patients that's designed to increase blood flow, reverse nerve damage, reduce inflammation, which then in turn stops things from getting worse, changes your current state of health and function, and reverses where you currently are. And listen, insurance isn't great, okay? But if you start to focus on investing into your body, investing into your health with time, energy, finances, you're gonna get great. You're gonna get great results. And so if you're listening now and maybe you or a loved one is having a hard time walking, hard time standing, numbness, tingling, burning in your arms, hands, or legs, or feet, and you really want someone to get to the cause of the problem and fix it, that's exactly what we do. And so, if you're wanting a new patient appointment, that gives us the exact examination that you need to see if we can help you. We'll check for blood flow, we'll check for nerve damage, and we'll see what your spine looks like because it's all connected. Normally, that's $360, but if you call in right now, it's only $60. Once again, our office is called Health From Within. That gives us all the information we need to see if we can help you. So if you truly want help with your neuropathy, if you want to see if we can help you, it starts with an exam in the clinic. We're in Rock Hill at the corner of Manchester and McKnight. I'm going to give you this number. I'm going to have you call this number so you can get scheduled. The number to call right now is 314-907-2678. That's 314 907 2678. One more time, 314 907 2678.
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0: chance to honor our country's 250th.
1: World Cup fans in Philadelphia, specifically yesterday, were treated to a show even before that thrilling match between France and Paraguay took place. The festivities to celebrate the country's 250th birthday included a flyover of jets from the Naval Air Station Oceana in Virginia Beach. There were fireworks. Several musical artists performed as well. Tony Award winner Idina Menzel sang the national anthem as a white flag with red stripes and blue stars covered the entire pitch. Talking about the game now, France worked hard for its win over Paraguay yesterday, the powerhouse team scoring off a penalty kick from captain Kylian Mbappe.
0: That is Fox's Madeline Rivera. Americans from coast to coast will be turning their attention to Seattle Monday night, where the U.S. will face Belgium in that round of 16 match. Pope Leo visiting the Italian island of Lampedusa Saturday, honoring migrants who die trying to cross the Mediterranean. The first U.S.-born pope prayed at a migrant cemetery and celebrated mass. I'm Angelo Bavaro, and this is Fox News.
2: Hey, St. Louis, this is Brian Kilmeade. 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It's truly a stage show like no other. It's informative. It's going to have fun. I absolutely love being there. It's going to be patriotic as well. So join me, Brian Kilmeade, by getting tickets for the show at 971talk.com/events.
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0: 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Williams.
1: Hey, everybody. Welcome to the show. I'm Dr. T.J., and with me, as always, is Aaron.
2: Hi.
1: Looking chipper over there.
2: Yep.
1: She's always chipper. Always chipper. Today on the show, I think we have a good topic. I think this is one that is going to affect a lot more people than not. We're talking today about ADHD. We're going to kind of lump ADD, ADHD together in one. I know that they're separate, but for this talk, we're gonna lump them together in one. We've done a show on this in the past.
2: We did it in combination, I think, with autism.
1: Yes, we did. And so we've talked a little bit about this, but you know, there's always more people looking for more information. So
2: we got a lot more questions about this afterwards about,
1: yes,
2: you know, specific. While of course autism rates are skyrocketing, also it seems like we are getting more and more parents coming in that have children who are dealing with ADD, ADHD, and also adults who did not have these problems before and are now having these symptoms. And a lot of times, it's kind of interesting. It's when their children start having issues and they start learning about what the symptoms are and the signs of this, then they start realizing, wait a second, this describes me exactly. So they're kind of...
1: And it describes me all the way back to when I was little.
2: Right. It describes, you know, issues I've had in my life are now all making sense. So, but unfortunately then that means that not only the child, but the parent will end up on medication.
1: Right.
2: And that's what we kind of want to talk about today.
1: Right. Because the medications are an issue. And the statistics are staggering. I had a hard time getting that out there.
2: That's right.
1: The stats are staggering. So you've got 1 in 10 American children on some form of stimulant medication, right? So modern medicine is basically saying, or conventional medicine rather, is basically saying that these kids have a stimulant deficiency. We need to give them things like Ritalin. You know, there's an ADD medication that's literally called methamphetamine. That's what it's called. It's a generic, but that's what it's called. I mean, as far as I know, you're not supposed to be taking methamphetamine. That was the whole purpose of Breaking Bad a few years ago when that was a big thing. It was all about, you know, meth. Right. Why are we doing this to our kids? I don't understand. I mean, the incidence of this has risen 300% just from 93 to 2000. From 2000 to now, it just keeps going.
2: Right. This,
1: there's no sign of slowing down. So I don't understand. Like when I was a kid, I mean, I was a kid not that long ago. Right. And I'm from a very small town in the middle of nowhere, and I don't remember anyone having ADD or ADHD. It wasn't until I got into college that I even knew that that was something that existed.
2: Yeah, and I mean, I remember in one of my classes having one kid, and I went to a small school also, but there were three classes generally, you know, like in each of my grades, there'd be three classrooms. So, I mean...
1: We had three grades in a classroom.
2: Yeah, very different.
1: It wasn't quite that small, but close.
2: Yeah, it's a one-room schoolhouse.
1: Yeah, it was a one-room schoolhouse out on the farm.
2: But I remember one year having a kid in our class who was extremely difficult, who had, you know, trouble paying attention and disrupted the entire class. But it stood out. And I think what's difficult now, and I mean, I've talked about this before, you know, my mom taught second grade for years and years, and now she's been retired for a number of years. But at the end of the time that she was teaching,
1: she retired so young.
2: She did. She retired very young. She didn't. But she'll be happy you said that.
1: That's right.
2: You know, she taught for a very long time. And at the end of her teaching career, you know, she talks about the fact that there were so many more kids who had trouble paying attention. So how did we go from there being maybe one kid, you know, and she used to say, I'd maybe have one, you know, difficult kid every few years. I mean, you just knew that that was kind of going to happen. But again, you know, and they were, you know, usually 3 second grade classes in our school. You know, how did we go from that to having multiple every single year.
1: Right.
2: And that's really where we're at.
1: And literally, you start...
2: And that was, you know, she retired, what, 10, 15 years ago?
1: teachers are like, you know, kids are acting up. They're like, get this kid tested, get this kid tested. And every time a kid gets tested, guess what? Yep, you have ADD, ADHD. Nobody really comes back from that test, whatever they're testing, and figures out, and they say, no, it's not actually that. The kid, you know, is just eating too much sugar, or is eating too many chemicals, or he's not, you know, his nutrition's terrible. They never say that.
2: Well, they're not looking at those things. And here's...
1: Well, that's the problem.
2: Right, it is the problem. But I think one of the points, I mean, we really want to make is it's not that we're saying... Hey, kids are just going to be kids,
1: right.
2: You know, like, hey, why are we trying to penalize kids for just being children? Because the truth of the matter is they are different than kids were 50 years ago.
1: Right.
2: They're not able to pay attention as well. So there is an issue. We're not saying that like, hey, we're, you know, medicating these kids because there's no problem. We're just saying medication is generally not the answer.
1: Right. Because any of those medications all come with risks, and those risks vary from, you know, watch out for your kid to end up with depression all the way to suicidal thoughts.
2: Right. And especially, I mean, you know, we see this a lot where, you know, inability to gain weight. And it's funny because we have a lot of parents with male children who come in and they're like, they're really concerned because their child is smaller. And we're like, well, they're on ADHD medication. They're not, you know, they're not eating as much and they're not gaining weight.
1: They're all hopped up on that methamphetamine.
2: Right. I mean, and, you know, I think really the real question with all of this is, you know, what causes ADHD and why has it become so prevalent? Right.
1: Well, it's not a Ritalin deficiency.
2: No, it's not a Ritalin deficiency.
1: It's not. And unfortunately, when we're looking at this in conventional medicine, they're calling these things brain issues, right? Pick a brain issue. It doesn't really matter.
2: An issue that we generally, you know,
1: associate with the brain. Things, depression, anxiety, autism, Alzheimer's, all those things. They're focusing on the brain. But what's being missed is no one is focusing on the gut-brain connection and also how nutrition plays a role in this. I mean, if it were actually useful to deal with these things as they come as brain issues, then we could focus on that and fix the issue. But it's not useful. It's not helping. It's not working. We're seeing more and more of this. The prevalence of all of these things is going up. It has to do with our food supply. It has to do with, you know, our nutrition. It has to do with all kinds of things, right? Not drinking enough water. I mean, these things are they're just a problem. You know, we're missing the boat in what it is that
2: right.
1: We're looking
2: at. Right. Well, and when people come in, I mean, we tend to focus on with any of these, you know, like TJ said, when they're so-called brain issues, you know, and I know we've talked a lot on here about

0: not depression and anxiety, but autism also, and ADHD, we focus on things like nutrition and hormones and inflammation, digestion, detoxification, calming the mind, which, I mean, there are a lot of programs out there now that talk about with ADHD calming the mind, which we're not saying are bad things, but they're not the only part that needs to go into this.
1: Right, exactly. I mean, every single thing that we do affects our brain. I mean, what type of inflammatory foods we eat. I mean, we all know, when we've talked on this show before, we eat way too much sugar. The average American is eating 150 pounds of sugar a year and 150 pounds of white flour. That's 300 pounds of gasoline being added to a fire. That's exactly what we're doing. And how we think affects it. So when we start having negative thoughts, we affect things. People that have negative thoughts have a different chemistry than people that are having positive thoughts. How much we exercise. We're a sedentary society. We're overweight. Two-thirds of us are obese or overweight in this country, and there's no way to be healthy if you're overweight. And if you're overweight, there's no way to be healthy. I mean, it's just a up and down. Unfortunately, we're just a sick country, right? Environmental toxins affect our brains. There are tons of environmental toxins out there. We've talked about it on this show before. There are 800,000 chemicals that have been approved by our EPA to be in our land, air, and water. And until we get people to be able to detoxify these things, we're going to continue building those things up. I mean, we could go on and on about this. We've talked about environmental toxins and how dangerous they are in our environment anyway. I mean, and lastly, before I move on, gut flora, right? How we maintain our gut flora makes a difference. You can maintain your gut flora. We don't eat fermented foods anymore. We eat processed, high flour, high sugar, high inflammation, high inflammatory oils foods, and it just destroys our gut bacteria. Not to mention, we take antibiotics for every sniffle out there, and we're killing off our gut bacteria, and we wonder why we continue to get sick over and over and over again.
0: Right. Well, and also, and I just want to throw this in here before I make another point, is that, you know, there are also hidden and stealth infections, you know, heavy metal toxicities.
1: Oh yeah, we didn't even talk about infections.
0: But I mean, I think, you know, the point that I really want to make is that, you know, when we have issues like ADHD, you know, same thing, depression, anxiety, we don't, in our clinic, focus on, you know, we focus on things like we talked about, nutrition, hormones, stuff like that. If diseases, as we know them, were a useful way to think about what is wrong with our brains and our moods and our thinking, then that's what we would do. We would Right. focus on that, but they're not useful. Instead, we explore what's really going on with their brain, what Right. is really affecting it, and what's really wrong. We focus on the real causes and then the solutions for those Right. To try to actually fix the root cause and heal someone from the inside out, which is the only way they're actually going to be better.
1: Very well said.
0: Well, thanks.
1: Show's over. So we covered it. First segment. So you guys can. That's it. It's over. She's going to, after this break, she's not even going to get back to the microphone. I can see it now. I'm going to be left on the hook to hang here and with you and talk for an hour. I could do it, but hey, you know what? We do have to take a break. When we come back from this break, I am going to walk you through a little case study. We're going to talk about a young boy who came into our office. So, stick around. We'll catch you right after this. You're listening to Wellness One.
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0: And welcome back, everyone. I'm Dr. TJ, and sitting here beside me is Erin. She basically finished up everything that needed to be said in the first segment, so I think she's...
1: We still have a lot more to cover.
0: Good. I'm glad there's more. So before the break, I said that when we came back, I was going to talk about a case study. Now, you know, if you've listened to this show before, you realize that it takes me a little while to get through case studies. There is a lot going on with this young man that I'm going to talk about. So you've got to bear with me a little bit. Erin will probably hop in here and throw in a few things as well. But this young guy, he is 12 years old, and his mom is a business professional in our area. And she was basically at her wit's end with this young man and brought him in. And he had been labeled, and we call it labeling, when someone's been given a diagnosis, that diagnosis is basically the box that all medical professionals will then try to put this person in, no matter what their problem, no matter what their symptom, they try to throw them back in that box. And we've talked about that on this show before. Someone gets diagnosed with hypothyroidism, and then everything that happens to them, their doctors try to say, oh no, it's because you're thyroid. Nope, it's because you're thyroid. Not even paying attention to the fact that it could be something completely unrelated and the thyroid may have nothing to do with it. So that's what this young man had. So he had a bunch of psychological and physical diagnoses. So, which is unusual. A lot of times it's just psychological diagnoses and we figure out what's going on with him physically. But this kid had been everywhere because his mom didn't know where to take him. And one day she heard our show and was like, well, I'm going to go see these guys and see if Dr. TJ and Nick and the team at our office can help him out. And so, From the psychiatry side, a psychiatrist had diagnosed this young man with ADHD. Basically, his symptoms were that he couldn't focus in school. He seemed to be, quote, zoning out, and he was being very disruptive. Okay, so he also couldn't write, so he was having a very difficult time with his penmanship. And
1: right, he could write. It was just nearly illegible.
0: Yeah, you couldn't hardly read it. You really had to know kind of what he had been writing. You had to have his mom could read it. It was difficult for me. But he was very, very good in math. And so it kind of frightened mom because she was like, well, are we dealing with autism here? Is he really good in this one thing and just terrible in all these other things? So, you know, we were just trying to put her at ease. But so here's the stuff that he suffered from. Now, this is a ridiculously long list, but bear with me, okay? So he had obviously the ADHD diagnosis from a psychiatrist, but he also had been diagnosed with asthma, environmental allergies, sinus congestion, postnasal drip, sore throats, eczema, nausea, stomach pains, diarrhea, headaches, anal itching. Yep, you heard it. Canker sores, muscle aches, muscle cramps. He was hypersensitive to basically all noises and smells. He had frequent infections, not to mention the fact that he didn't sleep very well. And when he was asleep, he had trouble breathing. He would wake up gasping. And he had suffered from anxiety. He was fearful and he craved sugar. All this kid wanted to eat was sugar all day, every day.
1: Well, and carbohydrates, you know, cereal, pasta,
0: yeah,
1: you know, and
0: sugar.
1: Other. Right. I
0: you
1: mean,
0: know,
1: but
0: sugar.
1: I don't know that everybody gets that. You know, he had a big issue getting him to eat anything other than pastas and cereals.
0: Yeah. He didn't want to have a nice piece of steak, I'll tell you that.
1: Yeah.
0: All right. So he had enlisted an

0: entire army of specialists that were treating this kid. Because,
1: right, and I think that's something I would just want to jump in there really quick.
0: Sure.
1: Because we see this so often. There were a ton of doctors treating this child, and
0: Not one communicated with each other.
1: But the issue, I mean, I think it's important to point out, like, this was a mother who was doing everything that she knew how to do to get her child help.
0: Right.
1: You know, and that's how she ended up in, you know, the office of all of these different specialists. And it wasn't that, I mean, so this is not a parent that was neglectful or no. even wasn't one who was micromanaging either. I mean, she just wanted to help her kid.
0: He had had like 15 or 18, something like that, visits, doctor's visits in the previous 12 months.
1: Yeah.
0: I mean, more than one a month. He was just at the doctor all the time because he was, I mean, when you have a whole army of specialists treating you, of course they want to see you and follow up. And I mean, it's just insane.
1: But I think the important here, point here, and I want you to go on about this, but, you know, he's treated by all of these doctors. He was on 7 different medications when he came into our office.
0: Yeah, I'm getting there because I'm gonna say what they were.
1: Okay.
0: So he was on Ritalin. He was on an allergy medication. He was on an asthma inhaler. He was on an acid blocking medication for his stomach problems. Mind-boggling that someone puts a child on something to block acid, but that's another show. And he was on painkillers. So it's a problem, right? So there's only 5 there, but he was on a couple of meds in different places.
1: Well, he was on numerous. He was on more than one inhaler. So
0: yeah, he had a couple of inhalers. So there's where his 7 came from. Because those of you out there listening, I know I'll get emails saying you only listed 5 drugs. No, there's 7 in there.
1: They're two different painkillers. Yeah.
0: Yeah. So that's what he's got going on. So here's where I have a problem. Well, I have multiple problems, obviously, with this whole case. He's 12. He's on 7 medications. There's not a single research study out there that really tells you what goes on in a person when they're on 2 medications, let alone a child on 7.
1: Yeah, we think about that. We don't test it, right? It would be completely unethical to do a study on a 12-year-old and give them 1 medication, let alone multiple. So we do not know how that affects a growing brain.
0: But that's... That, unfortunately, that's exactly what we're doing in medicine now. We are taking the body, chopping it up into its individual parts and pieces, and only treating the individual parts and pieces and not looking at the person as a whole, right? I'm sorry, but you can't treat the cardiovascular system and only treat the cardiovascular system without affecting everything else in the body. You can't give someone a stimulant and it not speed up every metabolic process that you have. It just doesn't happen. You're not improving their brain. You're messing up their entire system. But anyway, that's neither here nor there. So the other issue, another issue that I have is that a lot of psychiatrists, they don't have the training to address physical diagnosis issues. And a lot of them, I've talked to a few, but when reading their papers and stuff, a lot of them even They basically say that the physical diagnoses are irrelevant to the mental diagnoses. Well, I'm sorry, that's just not true. Your physical well-being and your physical body has a direct impact on your mental well-being, period. If you just didn't drink water, are you going to think clearly? Nope. Right? And that has nothing to do with your brain. If you don't eat, think about the people that get hangry. We've all been hangry. We've gone too long and we haven't eaten food and it's affected us mentally. So to say that the physical diagnosis doesn't have any bearing on the mental diagnosis is just poppycock. Right? And so I think that it's all connected. So we have all these medications that they're untested, right? So many kids out there are on, you know, they have mental, behavioral, emotional issues like this, what this little boy has. And I mean, you're put on an antipsychotic, an anti-seizure, antidepressants, and then a stimulant all at the same time.
1: Well, and the other thing is that you know, they're put on these medications and there are side effects of the medications. Well, then you get sent to another doctor. I mean, or the psychiatrist will put you on medication. You know, that's how he got into the acid blocking medications. That's how he got into the probably headache medications, because we believe that the headaches were a side effect of the other medications he was on. So it's...
0: Well, not to mention, I'll stop you there. Not to mention the fact that he's on an acid blocking medication, which it's

0: almost shuts down absorption. You don't absorb vitamins and minerals. You'll still get your proteins. You'll still get some proteins. You'll still get a few carbohydrates, and you'll still get a few fats. But you're not going to absorb them well, and you're definitely not going to absorb the nutrients that you need. And so he was nutritionally deficient to start, and now he's just even more nutritionally deficient because we blocked his body's ability to be able to absorb food. This is a very tight-knit set of circumstances that these dominoes all have to fall in a specific order for you to digest the food the way that you're supposed to and absorb the nutrients that you need. And his is messed up just because he's taken an acid blocking medication for his quote stomach problems.
1: And that was just one medication.
0: That's just one.
1: That's just, you know, talking about the side effects of one of the medications, many of the many medications that he was on.
0: Right. So we dug into this case and we found quite a few issues that this young man had. And so we got down to the root of his issue and started treating the root. We started figuring out exactly what it is that he's got going on under there.
1: Right. And go ahead.
0: No, I was just going to say, and what's sad, and we got to take a break here in a minute. And when we come back, we're going to talk about the things that we did with this young man. But what's so sad about this is his story, one way or another, is basically everyone's story that has a chronic condition. They start out with something. They don't know where to turn. They go to the place that they think is going to make them better, and they're just going down the road, the wrong path, taking the wrong medications for the wrong reasons, trying to fix the wrong issue, and they're continuing to drive the wrong direction. Right? It's like making a wrong turn, right. And we're in the, you know, you just keep going. Like, well, eventually I'll get there. No, you won't. Eventually, you'll run into an ocean and you'll never really find where you're going.
1: Right. No, I mean, I think that's a good point. I mean, this case really, I mean, in a lot of ways, it illustrates the despair and the delivery from our epidemic of quote unquote broken brains.
0: Right. All right. Like I said, we got to take a break. When we come back, we're going to talk about what his deficiencies were and how we address them. You're listening to Wellness One.
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0: And welcome back, everyone. If you're just tuning in today, we are talking about ADHD. And basically, the entire last segment, I gave the background information on a 12-year-old boy that came into our office. And I'm not going to rehash all of that. Go back and listen to it on iTunes or SoundCloud and catch that segment. But now we want to switch gears just a little bit and talk about what we found with this young man and
1: right, what some of the problems were, the keys that were affecting his behavior.
0: Right. So we want to talk about that and like the things that we found in his diet. So we had Mama. It was when she called, made the appointment. It was about a month and a half or so before she was able to get in to see us. And so we like just write down if you can. Basically what he eats on a daily basis. And to be expected, it was full of just junk food, right? He ate, you know, ding-dongs, ho-hos and Twinkies. I mean, tons of food additives, trans fats, lots and lots of carbs. And, you know, I get it from Mama's perspective. Like, she's got to get food into him
1: He
0: wouldn't eat the healthy stuff.
1: Plus, he was a nightmare when she would refuse to get those things for him.
0: So, literally screaming fits.
1: And she was at her wit's end. I mean, she's like, I don't know what else to do, so I just give it to him because, and I know it's not right, but right. I cannot even get him to entertain the thought of trying something else.
0: Right, and one of these days we'll come back and we'll talk about Mama and how we helped Mama, because once Mama started getting the child on the right path, she wanted to change some things too.
1: Both
0: and
1: patients.
0: And it ended up, they ended up both becoming patients, and we helped Mama too. And, you know,

0: But we see this a ton. We see this a lot. He was just eating a bunch of poor stuff. So we ran some blood work on this young man, and he had a lot of nutritional deficiencies. His blood work was all over the place. It was highs and lows and just terrible stuff. Especially, you know, it's something that you're surprised to see an adult. You're really surprised when it's a child. And so,
1: well, we're becoming less and less surprised.
0: I'm definitely not surprised. You know, when we explain it to patients, they're completely baffled because they're like, oh my gosh, I had no idea that all this was going on. All of my doctors have always said I'm fine. I'm like, yeah, well, it's because your doctors don't actually know what this stuff really truly means, because you can't really fix it with a medication. You have to fix it with nutrition, and they're not trained with it. And so, one of the big things that we found in him was a massive deficiency in omega-3 fats, particularly EPA and DHA. They're both extremely essential for brain function, right? 60% of your brain is DHA. And for those of you with kids out there, getting your kids on an omega-3 with high amounts of DHA is pivotal, especially if they're before the age of one. There's so many things that happen. I mean, our little guy eats massive amounts of.
1: He gets
0: excited when he sees it when we bring the bottle out.
1: It's another reason to start them early, right? Because they don't, you know, if that becomes normal before they really realize what's going on, then it's a normal thing,
0: right? Yeah, I mean, it's just normal to him. He sees the bottle and he gets excited.
1: And he takes it straight. Like, we don't have to mix it with anything.
0: Nothing.
1: Just take it straight from the bottle.
0: He just drinks it straight from the little eyedropper that you dispense it with. And, I mean, he gets a lot every day and has since he was born. So, you know, when we don't have these healthy fats, this EPA and DHA, right, those are linked. Deficiencies of those are linked to things like ADHD. It's linked to eczema. It's linked to immune deficiency, right? So that's a massive piece of this young man's puzzle, with his skin issues and irritations and things that he had going on. Another one that we figured out, he was missing tryptophan. Okay, so tryptophan is an amino acid. It's how we make serotonin, which is, you know, this chemical that helps us relax, be happy, which is important, but it also helps us make melatonin.
1: Isn't
0: right?
1: tryptophan what's in turkey and makes us fall asleep?
0: Yes, it's in all meat, but turkey, it's actually, you have more tryptophan in beef and chicken than there is in turkey. It's not the turkey that makes us sleep at Thanksgiving. It's the massive amount of carbohydrates that we eat with the potatoes and dressing and sweet potatoes and candied whatever this and that and all the you're blaming the turkey for what the carbohydrates did.
1: Okay, then move on.
0: Bursted her bubble. That's what I do. So another thing that we found that he was extremely deficient in was vitamin B6, right? And what's important about B6 is that's a critical piece to help your body convert tryptophan into serotonin, right? So the fact that he had unstable mood, his sleep was all messed up, and he had ADHD, just that alone clued me in that, you know, this kid probably could use a little bit of B6. It's going to be important.
1: Plus, weren't some of the prescriptions actually depleting B6? I know a lot of prescriptions do.
0: Yes, a lot of prescriptions, and a lot of people don't realize this, prescriptions deplete very rapidly. They deplete things like vitamin B6. Another one that depletes B6, for those of you ladies out there that are listening, birth control. All birth control, whether it's pills, shots, NuvaRing,
1: a lot of issues.
0: It burns B6 like it's going out of style, and you can be very, very deficient in B6. In fact, there are some countries throughout the world that it's medical malpractice to not prescribe vitamin B6 with birth control.
1: Not in America.
0: Not in America. No, nutrients mean nothing in America.
1: No. Can't patent B6.
0: Can't patent B6, so we don't need
1: it. We
0: to
1: don't need
0: that.
1: It. Nope.
0: So that was an important piece of the puzzle for him. Was, you know, it depletes. Oh, I was saying the B6, the medications deplete B6. They deplete B9. They deplete B2 and B12. Those are your big B vitamins that a lot of medications deplete. So if you're on one or more medications, the likelihood is you're needing lots of B vitamins. more than what you're just going to get from a one a day, you know, vitamin. You're going to need like complex B complex vitamins and multiples a day. So another thing was he had some bumps on the back of his arms, right? And there's a lot of associations with this. One of them is a gluten sensitivity, which we obviously encouraged him to, his mom, to not feed him gluten. But another indication of this is not having enough vitamin A and not having enough omega-3s in the diet can cause these bumps on the back of the arm. And so we paid very close attention when we did, you know, the exam on him to see these things. And we noted that. And then that also came back in some lab work that we ran. And so some other nutrients that we know are going to be affected by eating lots of junk food are things like vitamin E and beta carotene, which is also vitamin A. But he also had a very, very low level of vitamin D. So we know vitamin A is messed up. We know vitamin D is messed up. We know vitamin E is messed up. Guess what? There's another fat-soluble vitamin called vitamin K, and he's not going to have enough of that either, right? So we also figured out that he had a low level of zinc, and when you don't have enough zinc, you have your immune system suffers, you're not able to detoxify metals, and it's associated with ADHD. And lastly, the last one we're going to talk about is he had low levels of magnesium, and not having enough magnesium can lead to headaches, anxiety, insomnia, muscle spasms, cramps, body aches and pains, and being hypersensitive to noises, right? So all of this stuff together was just nutritionally, well, he was a big mess, right? So all of his, and then he had some immune and inflammatory imbalances. So all of his symptoms told us that he had immune and inflammatory imbalances. And we can't think of these as separate conditions, right? Basically, we have to think of immune and inflammatory as one thing, right? The immune system triggers the inflammatory response. So anything like food, your environment, any kind of mold or toxin that you're exposed to, any kind of low-grade infection, all of these or a combination of can trigger this inflammatory response, can trip the immune system to create an issue, right? So we also did some food sensitivity testing on this kid, and he had high levels of about 20 different foods that he was having reactions to. He was having reactions to dairy, peanuts. He had reaction to yeast, citrus foods, and a big reaction to gluten, right? All of these things, we've talked about food sensitivities before. When you eat a food that is not healthy for you and your specific condition, then you are going to have a problem, and it's going to create that inflammatory fire. You're throwing dry leaves on the fire, right? And then before the break here, we got to take another break. But this young man also had these digestive imbalances, mainly from massive use of antibiotics for the infections that he had, which led him to have a yeast overgrowth, and his gut flora was all messed up. So we've got a couple other things to talk about when we come back from this, and we'll finish this young man's case up. You're listening to Wellness One.
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0: said, okay, we have to remove all of these things that are irritating his system. So Mama followed his food sensitivity testing to a T. She didn't let him have anything that wasn't on his results. Now, it was tough, and she'll admit it was tough for the first couple of weeks.
1: And also, I mean, like with everyone, there were a few hiccups in there because, you know, she's like, I found out afterwards that I had given him this and I didn't know, you know, I mean, it happens almost every time when people have food sensitivities that they realize, oh, wait, I didn't, you know, I would forgot to look in the ingredients on this one thing because I didn't think there was any way that that would have, you know, yeast in it or whatever it happens to be. So,
0: right.
1: But in general, she was one of the most compliant that, you know, because she was able to do it for him. So he didn't have access to a lot of the foods that he wanted to eat.
0: Right. And so he, because she didn't bring it into the house, he didn't have it. And that was that. It was pretty simple. And so then she started putting the nutrients back. So we recommended some supplements for her and put some of these nutrients back into this kid. And it was the results. They're astounding, but they're also typical of what we see, right? So they were extremely diligent. When they came in for their 2-month visit, Mom was practically crying. I mean, we walked in and we always keep a box of tissues at our consultation room because people get frustrated or overwhelmed, and these were tears of joy, and it was really an awesome thing to see. So she explained how diligent they were and how they made sure that they were going to follow everything exact. And so after a couple of months, when he came back in after a couple of months.
1: And I just want to say that it's this was a quick change. You know, the change itself is typical, but it was so quick with him.
0: Yeah.
1: Because she was so diligent, and you know, as soon as she found out, she eliminated everything he wasn't. I mean, period.
0: She literally told us she went home and threw out stuff. She's like, I can't tell you how many dollars worth of food I just threw out and gave somewhere else.
1: To do that, and we, you know, we tell patients, listen, this can be a transition, because we're not going to tell you after, you know, paying for the testing and stuff that, you know, you can't eat that food if you want to. Now, we do certainly have patients who are like, I can't eat it anymore when I know that it's basically killing me.
0: Right.
1: But she was one of them that said, nope, it all went.
0: Right. So after 2 months, the most astounding thing to me, he had discontinued all of his medications. He was no longer on Ritalin. He wasn't taking his two antihistamines. He wasn't taking his asthma medications. He wasn't taking Tylenol. He wasn't taking Advil. He wasn't taking anything, right? His mood and his behavior had came back to what you would normally expect in a 12-year-old boy. Even his teachers were commenting to his parents, that writing to Mom and saying, hey, guess what? What's going on with him? He is a completely changed young man.
1: Well, and you brought up writing, and one of the really big things was his writing improved so much. He actually wrote a thank you note to us, which we were just like, TJ's like, I was about to cry.
0: I know.
1: Because he couldn't, you know, when they had first brought it in, I mean, his mom had shown TJ, I mean, he's 12 years old and you can't read what he writes.
0: Right.
1: And this was something that, you know, you could actually read what he was writing, and that's in 2 months.
0: Right. And all of that list of symptoms that I said, hang with me, we're going to, you know, I'm going to list all the things that he had going on, gone. He didn't have asthma. His runny nose was gone. He didn't have stomach aches anymore. His nausea, his diarrhea, all of it, muscle cramping, everything. But another big piece, and he was so excited, he was able to fall asleep and then sleep through the night. So this kid was not only putting the nutrition back in his body, he was balancing out everything. His body knew what to do. He just needed the tools to be able to do it.
1: And you could tell the difference in his self-esteem because he was able to, you know, get things done in class, and he was able to, you know, he was no longer the bad kid.
0: Right.
1: And that changes how a child looks at themselves.
0: Right. I mean, this will impact this kid's life from here on out, because instead of thinking that he's a bad kid, because everyone tells him, you're a troubled kid, you're bad because you don't pay attention in school and you're disruptive and all these things. And all the other little kids are like, well, we can't sit next to this little boy because he's disruptive. It completely changes his outlook. He's going to be infinitely more successful in the future because his mom was able to find us and make a change and move things in the right direction.
1: And I know I brought this up before, but it was not, you know, I mean, yes, he was labeled before, but not because the parents didn't care. I mean, it was, they really were trying to help. They just thought, okay, well,

0: this is what he has, and so we're going to do what we can to treat it. And it just was that the treatment was medication, and the medication was making it worse.
1: Right. So hopefully, you know, through his story, you know, out there in listener land, you're maybe going to be able to implement some of these things, or at least look for someone in your area that can help you. You know,
0: do you want to run through really this. Quick, like some tips for them to that they can do? Like,
1: we can do a couple. So eat real food. Don't have a label on your food, right? Meat, vegetables. Get rid of food sensitivities. Get yourself tested. 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Find out what nutrients you're deficient in. Extremely important. 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Eat as an anti-inflammatory diet. It's super simple. You just type in to Google anti-inflammatory diet and you're going to get all kinds of stuff. But follow your food sensitivity too. And get as many antioxidants as you can. As many foods that are high in antioxidants, and detoxify, detoxify, detoxify. We've done shows on detoxification. Make sure you get rid of that stuff. So those are some things that you can do, and you can see results just like this. Okay. That's about all the time we've got for today's show. I hope you've enjoyed it. If you want more information, go to our website, theinstituteofnaturalhealth.com. 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We love to hear your success stories, and we will help you in whatever way we can. For Aaron, I'm Dr. TJ. This has been Wellness One. Thanks for listening.
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0: CoQ10. It can improve your depth perception. And millions of people in Japan use it every day to fight wrinkles and fine lines from the inside out. So what is it? What nutrient are we talking about? Well, Sherry Torkos is here to reveal the secret. She's a practicing pharmacist and author. She's written more than a dozen books on health, including the Canadian Encyclopedia of Natural Medicine. Welcome to the program, Sherry Torkos. Good to have you here.
1: Hey there, Mark. Thanks so much for having me. This secret nutrient that we're going to be talking about is called astaxanthin. Mm-hmm. And Reader's Digest, they featured it brilliantly in an article called The Latest It Antioxidant. Astaxanthin is a fountain of youth. As you mentioned, very popular in Japan, used mainstream for promoting beauty from within as a capsule. But here in North America, people just aren't as familiar with it. But listen to this. It has 60 human studies validating its efficacy. And as a pharmacist, this really caught my attention. And this nutrient is not something that you can get enough of in diet. It's found in salmon, but you'd really have to eat a lot of salmon, like 5 pounds, just to get a good daily dose.
0: Well, so as much as I love salmon, but I'm not going that far. Sherry, I didn't know that there were 60-plus human clinical studies in this specific natural form of astaxanthin that happens to be in Purity's AstaFX formula. Talked about Japan. Now, this is a capsule. This particular astaxanthin is all the rage for skin health, as they've been finding in Japan. Very, very interesting on so many fronts here, right?
1: Yeah, for sure. I mean, astaxanthin at just a 4 milligram dose, and that's the clinical dose that is in Purity's AstaFX formula. Mm-hmm. It's clinically tested and shown to fight fine lines and wrinkles from the inside, and millions in Asia take it daily just for that. And I don't want to get too technical here, but just one human study that I'd like to mention to back up these benefits, they used the exact same dose and the type of astaxanthin that's in Purity's product, and they discovered significant benefits for skin hydration, skin texture, smoothness, elasticity, reduction of skin spots, and there was even a reduction of redness and an improvement in the evenness of skin tone. So we're talking about big beauty benefits, and it works from the inside out, which is fabulous. Men love it, women love it, and it's really catching on here in North America.
0: It sure is. It's a really impressive list of clinical benefits for beautifying skin from the inside out. No wonder they love it there in Japan, and now we're learning about it here. But Sherry, I know you like to say the wrinkle-reducing benefits and the skin tone benefits are just part of this. That's just kind of the cherry on the top. What do you mean by this?
1: Well, you know, I talk to a lot of people in the pharmacy every week. So I work as a pharmacist, and I also get a lot of friends and family and colleagues asking me about their health. And many people are, you know, in their 50s, 60s, 70s, and they really like the idea of a supplement that can help to improve the appearance of their skin. I mean, we all want beautiful, youthful skin. But for most people, this really isn't the key benefit. What's at the top of the list when you ask people, like, what do they most want to achieve in their health and their wellness? They want something that will help to promote muscle strength, and they want stamina. They want to be able to do the activities they enjoy: golf, tennis, hiking, playing with their kids and grandkids. And this is actually patented for muscle strength. You know, people want energy to fight fatigue. They want to feel sharp. They're also concerned about their vision. They want to keep their eyes healthy. People are concerned about heart health, circulation, immunity, right. All of these areas. Really, we're talking about staying healthy from the inside out. So, you know, when you think of it, the skin benefits are compelling, but to me, it's really just the cherry on the top.
0: Yeah, well, Sherry, you were saying that astaxanthin helps with endurance and performance against salmon loaded with astaxanthin. They perform these amazing feats of endurance. Astaxanthin is also found in high levels in the eyes of seagulls. Now, that's interesting. Humans bike faster when they supplement with a specific form of astaxanthin. So is there a common denominator in all of this, these kinds of bits of information?
1: Well, the research here is really clear. Astaxanthin is a molecule that fuels healthy performance, energy, stamina, strength. That's what we see in nature, and that's what we see in humans, too. It's like if you're getting older and you want an edge for strength, for energy, for youthful skin, to fight wrinkles from the inside out, but also to promote endurance and healthy vision, this is what you take. you take this AstaFX formula with the clinical dose of the right type of astaxanthin, and you really feel it. By one measure of antioxidant activity called singlet oxygen quenching activity, astaxanthin is 800 times stronger than CoQ10. And this was published in 2007 in a journal called Carotenoid Science. Another study found that astaxanthin is 6,000 times stronger than vitamin C as an antioxidant, again, in its singlet oxygen scavenging capacity. So it's incredible.
0: Well, I know Purity has a free bottle of AstaFX, just two little liquid capsules a day. That's all you need. And we're going to give out a special 800 number in just a moment for our listeners to take advantage of the free bottle offer. But before we do that, Sherry, Purity uses this natural form of astaxanthin, not that synthetic, cheaper form like you find out there in the market. This is really important as well, correct?
1: Yeah, you definitely need to do your homework when choosing supplements. And that's what I did. AstaFX uses 4 milligrams of the world's most clinically researched natural form of astaxanthin, called Astareal.
0: Sherry Tarkos, pharmacist and author, is with us here on the program. Sherry, we learned today that astaxanthin is 6,000 times more powerful by this one measurement of antioxidant activity when compared to vitamin C. This AstaFX has so much power. Purity has something like 100 plus unsolicited testimonials on their website, and I found a couple that I especially enjoy. If I could read a couple of those, I think this is very interesting, if it's okay with you.
1: Sure. I think it's great to share feedback from people that are really taking the product.
0: Yeah. Here's one from Ava in Texas. She gives AstaFX 5 stars, and she writes, quote, "After taking AstaFX, my son was visiting us and said, 'Mom, you look youthful. I'm a Purity Products customer for the last 3 years and will never go back.'" That's from Ava. Here's one from Nina in Ottawa, Ontario. She's in the age group 45 to 54, gives it another 5-star review. She says this, quote, "Since taking AstaFX, I've felt so much better. My energy level, I would say, has gone from a 3 to a 10. How about that? She says, "So I feel energized whenever taking. My husband even noticed I no longer complain about housework. Well, I've talked about this amazing product to all my family and friends. I'm sure they see how well I look because I feel great from the inside out. I've even noticed my skin appears healthier, too. I feel like a fountain of youth." Now, that's pretty good stuff from actual customers who've been trying AstaFX. And, Sherry, you mentioned before we started the show, you've been taking this product for yourself. And I know, knowing you for some time, it's worked very well for you, hasn't it?
1: It has. You know, I've been taking it for about 2 years now, mm-hmm. and people are often surprised to hear that I'm 50. They tell me that I look more like I'm 35, which is nice to hear.
0: Yep. Mm-hmm.
1: I do eat healthy. I exercise regularly, but I'm also a strong believer in the benefits of taking research-based supplements. And I take AstaFX every day to stay strong, healthy, to keep my energy levels up, and for my skin. I mean, I want to do everything I can to stay youthful and to keep my body sharp and also to prevent some of those issues that can arise as we age.
0: 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We'll give you the number and the special offer again at the end of the show in a few minutes, but lots to cover today. We'll get back to it here with Sherry Tarkos. She's an author and pharmacist, and always great to have you on the show. Such great information, Sherry. Can you share with us a quick study or two to sort of back this up, highlight the science behind the elite astaxanthin that's found in AstaFX? Because I know there are, what, dozens and dozens of studies. Maybe you can pull out and highlight a couple of your favorites.
1: Yeah, for sure. So Dr. Mark Miller, he's a PhD, a biomedical researcher, he explains it well, and he's talking here about how free radicals compromise and undermine function and cellular performance in the body. He says astaxanthin is simply superb at negating this, as evidenced by clinical trials showing improved performance and

0: accelerated recovery. In fact, research published in the Journal of Medicine and Science in Sports and Exercise found that those who took 4 milligrams of astaxanthin daily over 28 days scored better cycling times with greater output than those who did not take it. So they biked faster. Mm-hmm. I mean, remember this. Astaxanthin is one of the few fat-soluble antioxidants that can actually neutralize free radicals even at the site of the mitochondrial membrane. It's like cellular body armor protecting your cells, your joints, blood vessels, brain, heart, and organs on many levels. So listen to this, Mark. Mm-hmm. There are 14 clinical studies on astaxanthin for brain health, 7 studies on skin health, 14 studies on eye health, including research for depth perception and focus, 6 studies showing astaxanthin supports cardio function, 42 studies on healthy aging and cellular health. I mean, there's a ton of research on human performance, too, showing benefits for energy, stamina, and endurance. I mean, this AstFX, it's incredibly powerful and versatile. It helps you stay in the game of life, stay energized, active, alert, healthy, and even stronger.
1: That is impressive on so many levels. So much great information there. And I know this astaxanthin has about a dozen patents, too. I'm looking here. I see there's a patent for promoting eye health and reducing eye fatigue. There's a patent for inhibiting the expression of cytokines in cells, and a patent, get this, on composition for body fat reduction. There's one for improving muscle atrophy in older adults. Sherry, I'd like to be a little bit of a skeptic here. How can this one simple nutrient magically do all of this? How can this AstaFX give us so many benefits? I mean, really?
0: Yeah, I know. It sounds amazing, too good to be true, but it really is true. Many of the studies that I'm referencing here, they're available on PubMed. These are reputable clinical studies conducted by leading researchers around the world that really back the benefits of astaxanthin. By the way, muscle output is better with astaxanthin, too. And this comes from astaxanthin research published in the International Journal of Sports Nutrition, November 2011. This was another study done with cyclists. They took 4 milligrams of astaxanthin. It was a small study, but very positive, showing that cyclists improved their trial time by 2 minutes in a 20-kilometer bike race. I mean, that's a meaningful improvement in a race like this. And the researchers said that they also burned fat more efficiently, which makes sense. Based on this research, Purity can actually make the claim that AstaFX will promote and improve power output in your muscles. I mean, I tell people, AstaFX in, strength and power out. It's transformative if you like energy. And this was found in other studies, too, like one that looked at hand grip strength.
1: Oh, so much great information. If you're just tuning in, we're talking with pharmacist and author Sherry Tarkos here. I'm your host, Mark Larson. Now, in this hand grip study that you mentioned, I understand there this involved, what, a 12-milligram dose? And they saw a 93% boost in hand strength in people who struggled with, well, a tennis elbow. Now, that's a big deal. But our listeners might be saying, well, okay, maybe I don't play tennis. What about me? What does it mean for me, right?
0: Right. So think about this. A 93% increase in a person who has some repetitive stress in their elbow, it's an almost doubling in hand strength. So just think about all the things that you do in your daily life, picking up groceries, your kids, your grandkids, gripping the steering wheel of a car, playing golf or tennis, gardening or riding a bike. A doubling of grip strength makes a big difference. I mean, when you take astaxanthin, you get stronger, you feel stronger, you have more energy, endurance. If you play sports, you play stronger. So to me, it's really quite extraordinary.
1: That's great information, too. Now, Sherry, I want to share a couple more testimonials that caught my attention out of so many right there on the Purity website. Again, these are unsolicited. These are from real people. Here's one from Rick. He's a male, aged 55 to 64, lives in Naples, Florida. He writes this: what a great product AstaFX has been for me. After starting taking AstaFX, my workout and strength has increased as if I were in my 20s again. And I've only been on AstaFX for 2 months now. Can't wait to see the long-term effect. I look forward to taking AstaFX every morning for my afternoon workouts. I'll be taking this product for a long time. Here's Dee Dee. She's a female, age 45 to 54. She lives in Laurel Park, North Carolina. She writes this, quote, I've been using AstaFX for a month now. I can see the difference in my energy level. I now have more energy, feel better since taking this product. I can actually see a difference in my skin as well. I'm a smoker who has smoking lines around my mouth, but the lines have diminished about 50%. Overall, I am so thrilled with my energy level. I love this product. Just a couple of samples from the real people. who have responded on Purity's website. And Sherry, I'm looking at the list of patents again on this astaxanthin compound. This is where the, you know, the science, the research backs up what we're talking about. This is just flat out amazing. And now, Sherry, a lot of people out there are going to think what I'm going to say here sounds a little bit odd, but you said before the show this supplement may even help people drive a car better or use the computer more comfortably. I mean, come on, how does this happen?
0: It does sound funny, but AstaFX may actually help in these areas too, and here's why. One of the interesting things about astaxanthin is that it's a relative of vitamin A, and we know that vitamin A is good for our eyes, good for vision. Astaxanthin is too. Astaxanthin has actually been shown to fight oxidation in eye tissue. Scientists did a study where they found a 46% improvement in a measurement called depth perception. Now, depth perception, that's our ability to determine distances between objects, or basically to see in three dimensions. And researchers, they studied a handball team, specifically looking at how quickly they could change focus. And guess what? The handball team that was supplementing with astaxanthin, they were able to improve their accuracy and improve their performance in the depth perception test. Other research has also shown that astaxanthin helps reduce eye fatigue. And, you know, when you're on a computer, that's a big deal. Everyone's on computers these days and for long periods of time, and it's hard on our eyes. And we know that if you're driving a car and it's late at night and your reaction time is slow, that's not good. Astaxanthin actually helps the eyes focus and refocus. Dr. Hecht, PhD, one of the leading researchers at AstaReal, says that the product actually helps your eyes be more resilient. You see better with it. Your eyes are healthier. I mean, who doesn't love those benefits?
1: Again, we're talking with pharmacist and health author Sherry Tarkos about our free bottle offer from Purity Products, talking about AstaFX. So much ground to cover. Sherry, I want to get back to the skin benefits and this issue of wrinkle reduction. Not as a cream or as a lotion, but as a capsule. You take it orally. This patent also covers this. You say this ingredient is proven to reduce wrinkles, and not just by a little. We're talking a dramatic amount. What's going on with this?
0: Yeah, I know. It's fascinating. A huge benefit. People want to look younger. I know I do. And I've noticed significant benefits since I've started taking it. But it's the science here that really shines. The whole concept of taking oral supplements to improve skin health. Relatively new concept here in North America, but in Japan, this is mainstream. Astaxanthin is already one of, if not the most successful ingredients in a new class of products called cosmeceuticals, or supplements that you take orally to enhance the cosmetic appearance of your skin. So listen to this. In one study, they gave 4 milligrams of astaxanthin, which, by the way, is the actual amount you get in Purity's AstaFX, and the skin benefits were dramatic. Within 6 weeks, every single person in the treatment group, 100% of participants in the study, reported that their skin had improved significantly. Everybody got results. Fine lines, hydration, elasticity, all improved. Listen to this. The participants experienced about 50% improvement in dryness, moisture, roughness, elasticity, fine lines, wrinkles, even age spots were significantly diminished. And this is literally in line with the best, the highest quality, and the most expensive topical products, the lotions and potions that we put on our skin. And again, AstaFX, it's exclusive to Purity Products.
1: 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By the way, limit one free offer per household, please. Sherry, for people who are just tuning in, one of the many highlights we covered earlier on today's program is just how revolutionary this special Purity Astaxanthin is for redefining aging skin. And astaxanthin works its magic inside the body in areas like endurance, stamina, energy. These are so many of the inside-out benefits the people will feel. And in fact, what will they feel when they start taking AstaFX?
0: So the reason you need to give this a try is because the benefits are real. The science is very compelling. Over 60 clinical studies and patents. I mean, the product is impressive and it really works. This is a product where you will actually see and feel the benefits after taking it a month or so. The cosmetic benefits for your skin, we just mentioned a minute ago, really incredible. I've been taking it myself and I see a huge difference. Others have noticed too. People are always saying to me, you know, what do you use on your skin? What are you taking? And, you know, I tell people what you put into your body is just as important, if not more so, than what you apply to your skin. And think about the vision benefits, really unmatched by any other nutrient or supplement out there. It targets tired eyes, eye strain, and it helps improve eye focus and depth perception. It's great for circulation, energy, muscle strength, and endurance. You can literally boost your strength. As we age, this is crucial. It helps you enjoy life and stay in the game. Mm-hmm. And it can even help with recovery after exercise. Next, astaxanthin has the ability to fight fatigue and support mitochondrial function. So that means cellular energy and ATP support.
1: Now, Sherry, didn't you mention before the show that astaxanthin has the ability to assist body burning fat for energy? I understand they're even looking at this as a weight loss and weight management ingredient. This is pretty fascinating in itself. Talk about what we're seeing in some of these initial studies on dieters.
0: Sure. You know, research has shown that astaxanthin can actually help promote and enhance fat metabolism. That's one of its unique benefits. It can actually help your cells burn fat more efficiently. Researchers did an 8-week study where they gave a group of middle-aged women 12 milligrams of astaxanthin. They had them do a little exercise, and these women experienced a reduction in body weight, and it was almost all fat, which is fantastic. Now, I don't want anybody to misunderstand here. It's not a magic weight loss pill by any means, but certainly this early research suggests that this can be a useful tool in addition to exercise to help you burn a little extra weight.
1: Now, Sherry, just a few moments left before we wrap up the program. I want to take a quick step back for a moment. I know we have this great free bottle offer today. We're talking AstaFX from Purity Products, and we'll get to that offer as we wrap up the program. Free bottle of AstaFX for all of our listeners. Again, it promotes healthy vision, skin, muscle, fights wrinkles like no other. And most of us have just never heard about all of this until today. So tell our listeners again how astaxanthin compares to other antioxidants or phytonutrients that are out there on the market right now, because this is truly unique, isn't it?
0: Well, you know, from an antioxidant perspective, the healthy aging perspective, astaxanthin is up to 6,000 times more potent than vitamin C in its singlet oxygen-quenching capacity. That should be enough to get everybody excited. There's really, you know, something in this for everybody. With AstaFX from Purity here, you get to see the amazing power of astaxanthin for yourself. It's the king of the carotenoids, and very few people are aware of its benefits, and I think millions are missing out on it because they just aren't aware of this incredible evidence-based nutraceutical.
1: And I know it may sound too good to be true for some people, Sherry. What do you say to any skeptics saying, come on, does it really do all of this?
0: Well, I'm a pharmacist, and in my training as a pharmacist, I'm trained to look at the science and to see what the science says. And the science on astaxanthin is very clear, backed by over 60 clinical studies, and many of these studies are accessible on PubMed, so you can check them out yourself. But the key takeaway is this. The benefits are real, the cosmetic benefits, the endurance benefits, the strength benefits, the vision benefits, circulation, cardio. The product really works. I mean, the science is so strong. I see the difference in how it makes my skin look and how I feel. I feel stronger, healthier, and I encourage folks to give this a try. With this free bottle offer from Purity, there's nothing to lose and so much to gain.
1: Such great information, wonderful show, and always good to talk with you, Sherry. Thank you so much for joining us today.
0: thank you.
1: Sherry Torkos, who's an author, she's a practicing pharmacist. 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
3: 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We've got a fascinating show lined up for you today. But first, a quick few questions. Number one, is there a pill you can take that can actually help make you stronger? Number two, let's say you could get stronger. Would the extra strength make your life better? Thirdly, think about this. Are you weaker today than you were, say, 20 years ago? Well, listen, if you answered yes to any of these questions, then stay tuned. Dr. Neil Levin is joining us today to discuss a miraculous compound with hundreds of clinical studies that just may unlock the key to helping you get stronger and healthier at any age. Now, Dr. Neil Levin is a chiropractor, a nutritionist, spokesperson, and a longtime advisor for Purity Products. Dr. Levin, welcome back to the show.
4: Oh, it's great to be here with you today. And we have a very exciting topic to cover today. Today, we're talking about strength and power and how to get it back, even if you're in your 50s, 60s, 70s, 80s. So if you want to feel better, if you want to feel stronger, this is some very important information we're going to cover today.
3: Yeah, this is an exciting topic. Talk to me about this important message today. What molecule are we talking about and how it's impacting the lives of people who follow the science?
4: Right. Well, we're talking about a new supplement. It's called Everstrong, and it features an exciting molecule called creatine. Now, a lot of our listeners may have heard of creatine. I know you've used creatine.
3: Right.
4: But for those that don't know about creatine, it's mainly used in the Olympic circles, professional athletes, bodybuilders, college, high school athletes, because it does something extraordinary. And what I'm about to tell you is proven by hundreds and hundreds of human studies. So here's what creatine does for us. It helps us to get stronger, more powerful. It helps put muscle mass on the body, and it helps protect us from losing muscle tissue as we get older. We know that's a big part of aging. Not only that, great for the brain, great for memory, and it helps promote bone strength as well. So an amazing molecule that everybody needs to know about.
3: It's an amazing story. Can you share some of the science and tell us why you're calling creatine one of the best kept secrets to healthy aging?
4: Sure. What we need to understand with creatine is that it's a natural molecule to the body. It's in every single cell, tissue, organ in your system, and its job in the body is to generate and maintain strength and power. That's its reason for being, to maintain strength and power. It's in every single cell in the body. 95% of it, however, is in your muscle tissue because that's where we tend to use it the most. It powers up the muscles. It's good for strong muscle contraction, and it's important to help maintain strength and muscle contractions when you're using them over and over again. For instance, if you're working out at the gym, if you're playing sports, golf, tennis, anything like that, it keeps your muscles powered up in their high energy state so they're strong and ready for action. Now, here's the key. This is so important for those of us, say, in our 50s, 60s, 70s. You see, we had lots and lots of creatine when we were young. We had oodles of this stuff. It was coming out of our ears. We had lots of creatine. Our bodies made a lot of it. But as we get older, like everything else, we don't do that as well, so we have less creatine in our muscles. Now, the good news is that hundreds and hundreds of human studies show that when you supplement with creatine, it goes to work, it goes straight to your muscles, it's absorbed easily, it pumps up the creatine in your muscle tissue, and you get stronger, you get more powerful. Not only that, it helps support memory and brain health, and it helps support the strength of your bones.
3: You know, we were talking before the show, and you were talking about how Olympic athletes have been using creatine for years to enhance their strength and performance. Tell me more.
4: Well, this creatine is the premier sports nutrition supplement. There's no question about that. You've used it. Bodybuilders know about it. Athletes know about it. Creatine is the premier sports nutrient. Mm-hmm. So you know, back 20, 25 years ago, the Olympic athletes and their coaches, of course, they knew about it. They knew it made you bigger and stronger and faster. They knew it was natural to the body. It was supposed to be there. But they were a little bit afraid to supplement with it because they were afraid it might be considered cheating, that it might be considered too much of an edge. But back in 1998, the International Olympic Committee, they came out, they officially confirmed that, I'm quoting here, creatine can be used by athletes to enhance their performance. And now it's not just for athletes anymore,
3: right?
4: Because the studies are plainly showing that for adults, for people in their 50s, 60s, 70s, this stuff is amazing. And Purity has this incredible new formulation. We call it EverStrong because that's exactly what it does. It helps you get stronger and stay stronger with hundreds of human studies to help you. And it's the purest form of creatine money can buy. The stuff from Europe, this stuff is fantastic.
3: And we should point out that it's naturally occurring in red meat. But the problem is, in order to get the amounts that are going to benefit you, you'd have to eat large amounts of red meat.
4: You'd have to eat like 4 pounds of red meat a day.
3: Most people aren't going to do that.
4: Right. So what about vegetarians?
3: They can be creatine deficient.
4: Exactly. When I have a vegetarian that comes in here and they're energy deficient, they don't feel the way they want to feel, and I put them on EverStrong, they notice the benefits almost right away because they've been so low on it.
3: Yep.
4: So if you're a person out there that's staying away from red meat, if you're staying away from meat in general, and you have more of a vegan-style diet, this is for you. You definitely want to add that EverStrong.
3: All right, so obviously this works with athletes, but you say creatine is going mainstream. There's a lot of studies are showing that folks in their 50s, 60s, 70s, and beyond, that creatine can be a cornerstone compound to help people stay strong, stay healthy, stay sharp, stay vital, right?
4: Oh, exactly. I mean, this is the ideal muscle-enhancing, strengthening, muscle-protecting nutrient for folks as we get older, 50-plusers like you and me. But let's go to a couple of studies on seniors just to show this. We'll do one on the guys and one on the gals, okay?
3: Right.
4: First on the guys. Love the title of this one. Creatine supplementation improves muscular performance in older men. Study done at several American universities. A group of men, get this, age 59 to 72. Hey, you know, we know that's not when people are known for getting stronger, right?
3: Right.
4: So this was just a one-week study. People need to understand that. That's how effective and rapidly this stuff works. It's just a one-week study. Get this. The guys on creatine, they put on 4 pounds of lean mass. That's muscle tissue for those that don't know that. It shows they built the muscles and they hydrated the muscles nicely. They increased the strength of their bench press. That's a chest press for people that don't know, by 7%. They increased the strength of the leg exercises they were doing by 15%. They could get in and out of a chair more times faster without using their arms. On top of that, they could generate more power on a stationary bike. This happened in 1 week. When I think about that, yeah, it's really quite incredible.
3: All right, but what about the women out there? Did they get those kind of benefits too as well? Will it actually help women in their 50s, 60s, and 70s get stronger too?
4: Absolutely. Let's go straight to another study. Love the title on this one as well. Creatine supplementation improves muscular performance in older women, published in the European Journal of Applied Physiology. 30 women aged 58 to 71. Of course, they got either creatine or placebo. That's the way they do these things. Again, a one-week study. The women on creatine increased their bench press by almost 4 pounds. They increased their leg press by over 11 pounds, and they had better balance and agility. So 58 to 71 year old women, not only getting stronger, not only getting more powerful, getting faster with improved balance. Study after study shows that older folks that use creatine get amazing results. They get great results if they exercise. They get great results even if they don't exercise. They can lift more weight. They get faster. They get stronger. They get more powerful. Their muscles don't fatigue as fast. And get this. This is very important, especially for the ladies. You know that when women do resistance training, their bones get stronger as well, right?
3: Yeah.
4: You know, now, get this. When you resistance train with creatine, your bones tend to get stronger even faster. So an all-around win-win. EverStrong is going to help the seniors to feel better, feel stronger, more energized, more powerful, faster, and it helps protect your bones.
3: Talk more about how unique this exclusive EverStrong formula is from Purity Products. It even has a finished product clinically studied, which showed an increase in upper body strength and power. But tell me what's in it and why you like it so much. I mean, this is more than just creatine, right?
4: Oh, absolutely. I mean, Evistrom, this is a very comprehensive formula, but I didn't want people to just feel stronger when they use creatine. You know, we're dealing with people in their 50s, 60s, 70s. I wanted people to feel more comfortable as well. So not only did I use the finest creatine money can buy, the stuff from Europe, the Pure creatine, I also added something called coffee berry extract. And coffee berry extract, a powerful antioxidant, stronger than blueberries and strawberries, helping to protect the muscles, helping to protect the brain, because we know our antioxidant systems aren't as strong as they used to be in our 20s and 30s. But I also added some vitamin D, because vitamin D, incredibly good for the muscles, as well as the immune system and the bones. So this is an all-around win-win. You got your vitamin D, you got your fruit XB for your joints, you got your coffee berry extract for the antioxidant protection, and of course the finest creatine money can buy. Best of all, today it's free. Purity knows you're going to see these benefits. Hey, we're talking about strength. We're talking about power. We're talking about energy. We're talking about supporting thinking, bone health. This is a wonderful product. When you try it, you're going to love it. You're going to feel the difference, and it's fast. A week or two, you're going to feel more powerful. Purity wants you to have a free bottle. I know later in the show, you're going to give out that phone number.
3: Sure will. You know, we mentioned how great creatine works for women. Take a moment and share that story you told me before the show about the award-winning 70-year-old senior swimmer who uses Everstrong.
4: Right, right. Emma Karen, I'm looking at her picture right now. I printed it out for the show. 70 years old. This picture, she's got six medals around her neck. It's the 2015 National Senior Olympic Games. You know, she writes to us that she was getting a little tired during our workouts at age 70. Of course, she didn't have that same stamina, but she fortunately heard about our Everstrong formula. She started using it, and almost right away was invigorated in her workouts and had more energy throughout the day. I'm quoting from her. She says, "I feel my investment in Everstrong was one of the best choices I ever made. It's always a morale booster when people think I'm 50. She looks fantastic.
3: Wow.
4: And I hear this stuff all the time. This isn't one of those vitamins, like a multivitamin, you take it, you don't really even notice the difference. This is a substance that you can use to help get some of that youthful vim and vigor back, get some of that strength back. It's wonderful.
3: You know, Purity's given away a free bottle of Everstrong, but Purity products didn't stop there. 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
4: Yeah, you know, when I think about creatine, when I think about Everstrong, I think about muscular energy. 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And the problem is for 50-plusers like you and me, we're not absorbing the B12 as well as we used to in our 60s, 70s, 80s. 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
3: 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All right, so we were so busy at the top of the show. This Everstrong formula does so much for us. We haven't even touched on the incredible brain benefits. I mean, some of these studies you sent me are absolutely incredible. As you know, I'm very into nootropics. The anti-aging community has taken a keen interest in creatine, specifically the cognitive benefits of creatine.
4: Oh, absolutely. This is one of those areas where creatine really shines. You see, what we need to understand is that your brain, even though it's only 2% of your body's weight, it utilizes 20% of your body's energy. This is a very thirsty organ for energy. And just like your muscles soak up the creatine like a sponge, because this is a naturally occurring molecule in the body, it passes right through the blood-brain barrier. Your brain neurons soak it up like a sponge, and it increases your creatine phosphate reserves in your brain. So now, in your brain, you have more readily available resources to do what? To recharge those neuronal batteries to make more energy inside the brain. So basically, what do you notice? Well, your memory is supported. And scientists have done some amazing research here. They found that people that take creatine, it supports their memory. It actually helps the brain to utilize oxygen better. It supports memory in people that are sleep deprived. It's been shown to help people add numbers quicker and for longer periods of time without mental fatigue. Get this study. Just 5 days of 8 grams of creatine supported mental tasks in subjects that were getting rapid fire questions. Scientists were asking them math questions and science questions over and over and over, and they found the folks on creatine didn't fatigue as quickly mentally. So this is amazing stuff. It's like a turbo booster for your brain. It's like a supercharger for your muscles. It recharges all your cellular batteries, so all of your cells, tissues, and organs have more readily available energy.
3: All right, Doc, I love that Everstrong appeals to athletes and people who want to get more reps in the gym, maybe get some extra power in their workouts. But you're also saying there's a big push in the nutritional community to encourage people in their 40s, 50s, 60s, 70s, and even 80s to leverage the power of creatine to stay fit, strong, and healthy. In fact, you say creatine is going mainstream. You know, I shared the story with you before. My mom, who's in her late 70s now, she's taking creatine. She works out a couple of days a week, 3 days a week. She goes to Nautilus, does the free weights because she's got osteoporosis. She wants to maintain her muscle mass, and she wants to make her bones strong.

0: And as you pointed out, creatine helps to do that. And then the other 3 days during the week, she'll go and she'll swim. Now, she's not trying to get big or strong or anything like that, but even at her age, creatine has benefits.
1: Oh, yeah. And what blows me away about that story, because you told me before, is that her medical doctor recommended creatine for her. And that just goes to show how much more mainstream this is. It's called EverStrong. And it supports the muscles. It supports your power, your strength, your speed. If you're an athlete, you're certainly going to love it. But even if you're not an athlete, you notice the difference. Let's go to another study, one more review study. This out of the journal Current Aging Science, December 2013. I thought this was very cool because the researchers looked at the body of research out there on creatine in seniors without exercise. They wanted to see what happens when seniors take creatine and they don't even exercise. So I'm quoting here, creatine supplementation without associated resistance training seems to enhance muscular strength, power, and endurance, increase lean body mass. For those that don't know what that is, they're talking about muscle, and improve the functional capacity of the elderly. They go on to talk about how it supports bone health as well, and then they finish with this, creatine supplementation without training in the elderly could potentially delay atrophy of muscle and improve endurance and strength. So here again, we see bottom line, creatine is very, very effective. It's going to help you to feel stronger whether you exercise or not. It supports your strength and power, your brain health, and on top of that, it supports your bone health. I mean, when you think about it, this almost sounds too good to be true, right?
0: Right. Yeah.
1: If you're a person that never heard about this and you're listening to us, you would think this sounds too good to be true, right?
0: Yeah.
1: But it is true. Hundreds and hundreds of human studies back up what we're talking about. You're going to love the benefits you get with this EverStrong formula.
0: That's incredible. Let me remind everybody, they can get a free bottle of the EverStrong formula today, plus the bonus bottle of B12 Energy Melts, just by calling us at 1-800-580-1175. You just pay for shipping. 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We'll give that number out again later in the show. But first, Dr. Levin, now listeners can only get EverStrong, this clinically tested creatine blend, from Purity Products, right?
1: Oh, absolutely. Yeah.
0: I know it combines the creatine with the vitamin D, the coffee berry, the fruit XB boron. And for those who don't know, talk about how these work so well together. There's a synergy, and it's also a great value, too. I know we have a free bottle today, but if you wanted to buy all of these things separately, it would cost us

0: feel better.
1: All right, let's talk about how you take this. You have these easy-to-swallow tablets, which are super easy to swallow. It also comes in a very refreshing cherry berry powder. So how do you like to take it? And can people just choose the tablets or the powder when they call in for the free bottle today?
0: Yeah, you can choose tablets or powder. I personally use both. You know, on my workout days or days I'm making a protein shake, on days I'm juicing, let's face it, juicing is becoming very big these days. So if you're doing something like that, the cherry berry powder is fantastic. You just take a scoop, dump it right into your juice, dump it into your protein shake, and that's a great way to take it. But if you don't do that stuff, I mean, the tablets are super convenient. They're small, they're coated, they're easy to swallow. It's wonderful stuff.
1: Now, I know you're chomping at the bit to tell us a little more about the study that Purity did on the Ever Strong powder. They tested golfers, and
0: right.
1: Purity found out that not only were these golfers getting stronger and more explosive, but they were driving the golf ball, get this, 14 yards further. That's amazing.
0: I have such a big smile on my face right now. I'm remembering when the researchers came back and gave us this information. I mean, we were bouncing off the walls. This is so exciting. The researchers called this a seminal study in sports nutrition, and this is on our EverStrong formula, the product we're talking about right now, the EverStrong powder. So double-blind, placebo-controlled study, 30 golfers took the EverStrong powder for 1 month. No exercise, nothing different. Just took our EverStrong powder for 1 month. In 1 month, they were banging the golf ball 14 yards further. Not
1: wow.
0: only that, 6% more power on the bench press, more explosive. They could lift the weight faster.
1: Hold on. Guys spend hundreds of dollars on new clubs to drive the ball further.
0: So, Trevor, I mean, you can spend $500 on a driver and pick up 5 yards, right? This is 14 yards. People shouldn't just ho-hum about this or yawn about this. This is amazing because, let's face it, this was a golf study, but more explosiveness, more speed, more power. This should help all sports. So if you're a tennis player, if you're a jogger, if you're any kind of an athlete, this has ramifications across the board. But again, these golfers, 1 month on this EverStrong powder we're talking about today, banging the golf ball 14 yards further. Can you imagine? You get your bottle of EverStrong, you don't tell your buddies, take it for a month, and you go out and you're banging the ball 14 yards past them. They don't know what hit them.
1: Wow. All right, we just got a few minutes left here. I want you to recap this amazing story today about creatine, what you like to call the molecule of strength. Who needs it? And what about this double free bottle offer today with the EverStrong plus the B12 energy melts?
0: You know what? My one concern with this show is that literally it sounds too good to be true, right?
1: Right.
0: Like when I tell folks about EverStrong,
1: right.
0: I'm afraid they're going to think I'm making this up. It's not possible, right? You know, I know how you feel because 6, 7, 8 years ago when I started to read about creatine, I almost couldn't believe it. I said to myself, if it's really this good with an excellent safety profile, how come everybody's not using it? But I started to use it and I noticed some incredible benefits. It's just phenomenal. And it's as simple as this. You're going to get on the EverStrong, you're going to try it, you're going to get stronger, you're going to get more powerful. You can look in the mirror and see the difference. There's hundreds and hundreds of human studies backing this up. These aren't studies with a hamster in a lab somewhere. We're talking human studies. I call this stuff muscle fertilizer. It's that great. And of course, we didn't just add the CreaPure creatine. We've discussed that. We added the Fruit XP. Remember that? Joint health. We added the coffee berry extract, that phenomenal antioxidant that's more potent than blueberries and strawberries for powerful antioxidant protection. I added the vitamin D because it's so important across the board, great for bone health, but also for seniors, vitamin D so important for muscles, especially as we get older, for strength and coordination. So this is a very comprehensive formula. Again, this would easily cost you $80, $90, $100 to replicate on your own, but today it's free. And not only that, let's not forget about the B12 energy melts, because we're talking about energy here today. And when you think energy, you think B12. B12 is critical for making red blood cells to carry oxygen to the tissues. The biotin in there is great for the hair, skin, and nails. So just make sure you're one of the first 1,000 callers. That's the only catch on this whole show. 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Be one of the first 1,000 callers. 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You're just paying for the shipping. 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It never happens. People love this formula. 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
1: Fascinating information as always. 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
0: Thanks so much for having me.

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5: 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The history of the Lou.
4: The history of the Lou.
2: Welcome to the History of the Lou with Sue. Here's Sue Thomas.
6: Welcome to the History of the Lou with Sue. I'm Sue Thomas, and this weekend, well, first of all, of course, this is the show where we delve into different aspects of the history of St. Louis, and I've really wanted to do this one. It is the history of aviation in St. Louis, and we're going to do another one on TWA itself. But with me today is Alan Hoffman, who's an aviation historian. Alan, welcome.
7: Thank you. It's good to be here, and I appreciate the invitation.
6: Well, it's an interesting topic, and it goes back quite some ways, and then kind of takes a path that you don't expect. I love the whole thing. Let's start with the very beginning, the birth of St. Louis aviation. Around what time would that have been? What year?
7: Well, right around the turn of the century, in the early years of the 20th century.
6: So 1900, is that going back too far?
7: No, I don't think so, because the father of aviation in St. Louis, if you will, was a gentleman named Albert Bond Lambert.
6: Okay, well, that name rings a bell. Wait, so Lambert Airport was named after him. Tell me about him. I don't know anything about him.
7: Well, all right. So he was the head of the family business, the Lambert Pharmacal Company, that made Listerine mouthwash.
6: Oh, you're kidding.
7: But his business interests took him to Europe in the early years of the 20th century, and there he met some of the leading lights of European aviation, and I guess you could say he was bitten by the aviation bug. So he came back to St. Louis and determined to try to make St. Louis a center of this brand new and, at that time, rapidly developing technology.
6: Okay, Alan, why did he have to go to Europe for that if the Wright brothers were in America?
7: Well, he hadn't met the Wright brothers yet. He did later.
6: Okay.
7: But there were people like Alberto Santos Dumont, I don't know if that name means anything, a Brazilian who was building airships.
6: Oh, wow.
7: And flying them around over there. And that sparked his interest. So Albert Bond Lambert came back to St. Louis, and in 1910... he did a couple of things. First of all, he learned to fly. He trained with the Wright brothers.
6: Oh, my gosh. That just, whoa, mind-boggling.
7: Yep. Received aviator license number 61.
6: Oh, my gosh.
7: And then he was involved in the creation of the first airfield in St. Louis, which was created at the then former Kinloch Park, north of the present St. Louis Airport.
6: Oh, interesting.
7: And he and his colleagues organized a couple of, I wouldn't call them air shows, but but air activities.
6: That's fair.
7: At Kinloch Airport. And it stayed around for a couple of years, and then it fell by the wayside. So after that, for a number of years, there really were no airports worth the name in St. Louis. There were one or two apparently on the north side up along North Broadway. And St. Louis Car Company built some airplanes there during World War
6: I. Oh, that's interesting.
7: But then the first real St. Louis airport was created in the southeast corner of Forest Park.
6: Oh, my gosh. Now, I had heard, I guess I had someone on speaking about Forest Park in general. And was that where the mail landed for a while? What were they doing there?
7: Exactly. It was a field that was created down in the southeast corner, I'm getting my directions mixed up, the southeast corner, where 40 and King's Highway come together now. And it was created for

0: an airmail service, a short-lived government airmail service connecting the then-new transcontinental airmail route with St. Louis at Chicago. And in connection with that, a very large hangar was erected there, which still exists today. It's now the stables for the St. Louis Mounted
1: barn.
0: Police.
1: The horse barn. Yes.
0: Exactly.
1: Oh, my gosh.
0: It's now a horse barn.
1: What happened? How did we originally get our actual airport? When did Lambert come along, the airport, that is?
0: Well, in 1920, Albert Bond Lambert, by then he was known as Major Lambert because he had trained aviators during World War One. He leased 170 acres of farmland out by Bridgeton. In 1920, they had a kind of like a lean-to primitive hangar built there, and he essentially opened it up and made it available to anyone who wanted to use it.
1: Okay, at that time, then, are Americans realizing, or certainly Lambert himself is, what a big deal aviation is and how that's going to be around for a long time and take us so many places?
0: Yeah, well, I would say it was more of a curiosity, an entertainment at that time.
1: That's fair.
0: Than a real business. Of course, what really awakened the world's interest in aviation and the potentials of it, business and otherwise, was Charles Lindbergh. His nonstop flight from New York to Paris in 1927. And, of course, Lindbergh came right out of St. Louis here. He was drawn here in 1923 by the national air races, the Pulitzer air races, they were called.
1: And they literally were air races?
0: Oh, they were.
1: Oh, my gosh.
0: All kinds of different classes, including the fastest airplanes really in the world at that point.
1: Wow.
0: Yeah, speeds of north of 200 miles an hour, which was unheard of in those days.
1: Whoa.
0: Lindbergh was at that time a barnstormer, a college dropout, and he read about the air races in St. Louis and thought it would be interesting to stop in and check it out, which he did. And he decided afterwards to stick around in St. Louis, got to know the local aviation community, and ended up flying the airmail when the first government contracts for airmail routes were let in 1925. Lindbergh was hired by the Robertson brothers, Bill and Frank, to be the chief pilot for the airmail route that they acquired, Route 2, between Chicago and St. Louis.
1: So he was just doing that, going back and forth from Chicago to St. Louis?
0: Yeah, well, he was the chief pilot, so he laid out the route, identified the airports, and presided over the creation of the mail planes, the DH-4 mail planes, that they flew.
1: Oh, my gosh. And how did it end up, then, that St. Louis backs him and he takes the Spirit of St. Louis? What's the story? How do we get to that?
0: Well, how we get to that is that Lindbergh, in addition to his becoming the chief pilot at Robertson, had also been like a freelance flight instructor. And he gave flight instruction to a number of prominent St. Louis businessmen who were becoming interested in aviation and its possible potentialities. And when he decided in 1926 it would be worth seeking the Ortigue Prize for the first nonstop flight between New York and Paris, he was successful in putting together a syndicate. The first member was Albert Bond Lambert, and then other members of the businessmen that he had come to know through his instruction activities, and they formed the group that ultimately created the Spirit of St. Louis airplane and backed the flight.
1: Talk about the prize. I think this is a really interesting idea. In other words, they just said, we're going to give you X. What was the prize, the Ortiz prize?
0: Well, it was $25,000.
1: Holy cow!
0: Yeah, which was big money in the 1920s. And it was offered, it went back actually several years. It was offered by, a French hotelier named Raymond Ortigue. He put up the money, and... The the specification was that you had to fly nonstop between New York and Paris. It could be in either direction, but you had to make it nonstop between the two. 3,600 miles was way beyond the ability of any airplanes at that time. But the prize was big enough that it attracted a number of potential contestants.
1: One of which was Lindbergh.
0: Yes. Wow. In the Spirit of St. Louis group. And they were definitely a dark horse, much bigger and better financed. Operations were competing for it. But in the end, through a combination of good planning and good luck, the Spirit of St. Louis did it first.
1: This is the history of the Lou with Sue, and I'm with Alan Hoffman today, who is an aviation historian. And we're talking about the history of aviation in St. Louis. Woo, we've got more on Lindbergh coming up, along with much more.

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2: Welcome back to the History of the Loo with Sue. Sue Thomas with you, and today we're talking about the history of aviation in St. Louis. And with me is Alan Hoffman, aviation historian. And we're talking about Lindbergh and really Spirit of St. Louis. But here's what I find interesting about this. Obviously, it's a very interesting story that he was here to begin with, and it's Spirit of St. Louis that made the amazing flight. But also the idea of giving out a prize at that time, because he was here, you know, that was his goal, to win the $25,000, yes. And the fact that just somebody putting up that money, and that's so much money, it allowed something that was kind of a hobby and an interesting thing to really attract the smartest, the best, the brightest, to figure it out and take them to the next level, right?
3: Correct.
2: And how did they win? They just kind of cobbled it together, but you say luck was on their side.
3: Well, it's kind of a long, convoluted story. There was one airplane that was, by pretty much common consent, had the best potential to make the flight. So initially they tried to acquire that. But they were told by the owners that the owners would choose the pilot, even though they had sold the airplane. And that was a non-starter for Lindbergh and his group. So with time running out, as all of his competitors were gearing up to go in the spring of 1927, Lindbergh found a little company out on the West Coast called Ryan Aeronautical. And in 60 days, they created an airplane based on a couple of their existing designs. The NYP, which was then named the Spirit of St. Louis. Lindbergh flew it from San Diego to New York with a stop in St. Louis, set a transcontinental speed record in the course of doing that, and all of a sudden was recognized as perhaps a serious contender and not just some bumpkin from the Midwest.
2: Amazing. If this is a contest, was it first to do it wins? In other words, we're not all taking off at the same time.
3: That's right. They were taking off whenever they could, whenever they were ready. There were a couple of serious fatal crashes.
2: Oh, gosh.
3: In attempts. And Lindbergh took a chance on a weather forecast. It was very nasty and rainy. The forecasts were for improvement, and he took the chance, got the plane airborne from a very wet and muddy field on Long Island, and navigating totally by dead reckoning. He had no radio, no celestial navigation, of course, no navigator to assist him.
2: How did he do it?
3: Well, he flew compass headings.
2: Okay.
3: You know, he figured in the wind.
2: Oh, my God.
3: Yeah, it's just like, you know, pilots before we had GPS, you know, we all did dead reckoning to a certain extent.
2: That's a good point.
3: Yeah. And but he did it for 3,600 miles and pretty much hit all of his checkpoints right on the head. So Lindbergh, whatever else you may say about him, was quite a capable pilot.
2: Wow. And then the world changes.
3: It did.
2: I mean, he lands, he wins the money, and Spirit of St. Louis goes down into the history books.
3: It did indeed.
2: Now, what happens in St. Louis after the Lindbergh flight?
3: A number of things. Of course, the Lindbergh flight inspired interest in aviation all over the United States and all over the world, as Lindbergh had hoped. That was part of his intention in undertaking the flight to begin with. I guess one could say the first thing that happened was Albert Bond Lambert's airport out in Bridgeton became St. Louis's municipal airport.
2: Wow.
3: Lambert encouraged the city to float a bond issue in 1928 to improve the airport, build hangars, support facilities, and, kind of remarkably for the time, paved aprons and runways. So thanks to that, St. Louis had, at the end of the 20s, the beginning of the 30s, one of the more

0: modern and advanced airports in the United States.
1: Amazing. And when did TWA come along? When did commercial airlines that were actually flying people really take hold?
0: Okay, well, that's that's an interesting question, too. So commercial aviation at that time was almost exclusively airmail. It just wasn't economical to fly other than that, and there really weren't any sufficient passenger airplanes available until the late 1920s. But one of the, inspirations, innovations, was a group of investors came up with the idea of creating a coast-to-coast passenger service using both aircraft and trains for the overnight segments.
1: Oh, interesting.
0: Yeah, so, and it was called Transcontinental Air Transport, or TAT, appropriately enough. And St. Louis was one of the stops on the route with the planes, not the trains. And so St. Louis became part of that network, and later TAT, Transcontinental Air Transport, became one of the predecessors of TWA.
1: Oh, my gosh.
0: And TWA was the dominant airline in St. Louis pretty much for that entire time afterwards until it ceased to exist.
1: Oh, my gosh. Okay, which I want to drill down on, but I also want to know about the first air traffic controller. Was he here?
0: Well, he was indeed. A fellow named Archie League, who was a pilot himself. He was hired by the city when Lambert Airport was improved and up and running, and there were enough airplanes now in the air that it needed somebody to sort all that traffic out.
1: Wow.
0: And so Archie League was the guy they hired, and he started out, and they didn't have radio at that time, so he actually sat in like an Adirondack lawn chair out by one of the runways and waved flags at the planes, red flags and green flags, you know, green flags cleared to land, red flags, you go around, etc.
1: Oh, my gosh.
0: And then later on, when the airport built a, for that time, a very modern and advanced terminal with a control tower, then Archie League moved to the control tower and was able to use radio. But he is kind of called and recognized as the first air traffic controller because when air traffic control was taken over by the federal government in 1936, he was hired to be one of the managers and held a series of high positions with the Civil Aeronautics Administration and later on the Federal Aviation Administration.
1: Wow.
0: Until he finally retired in the 1970s. And there is now a prize named after him for excellence in air traffic control activity.
1: Oh, that's neat. Now, did we at any point build jets, or what were we building in St. Louis, like in the war years?
0: In the war years, of course, there had a number of aviation manufacturers had located in St. Louis at Lambert Airport starting in the late 20s on the heels of the Lindbergh flight. But by the onset of World War II, the major manufacturer at Lambert was Curtiss Wright Corporation.
1: Huh.
0: The government built a very large plant for them at Lambert Airport. During the war, Curtiss Wright turned out several thousand airplanes,
1: wow,
0: some designed locally, some from elsewhere in the Curtiss organization. And so they made a pretty substantial contribution to the war effort. But then in 1939, this little new startup company called McDonnell Aircraft, formed by James S. McDonnell, opened in some rented space on the northeast side of Lambert Airport. And they did some subcontracting work initially, but they also designed some of their own planes. Kind of surprisingly for such a new company, received a contract from the Navy in 1943 to build the Navy's first carrier jet aircraft.
1: Oh my gosh, that was right here in St. Louis.
0: Right here in River City, indeed. And that was the first Phantom. That was the FH-1 Phantom 1.
1: Oh my gosh, that's so cool.
0: Yeah, and it was a pretty conservative design.
1: Oh.
0: Did not have high performance. It was the first Navy jet, and the first Navy jet to land and take off from a carrier.
1: Okay, that is so cool. This is the history of the Lewis Sue. We're speaking with Alan Hoffman, aviation historian, about the history of aviation in St. Louis. We've got Navy planes, we've got the first carrier, but we haven't even talked about Ozark Airlines, which will start up as well. Thanks for joining us for the history of the Lewis Sue. We've got more coming up.
2: I'm Bill Hemmer, and these are the most impactful moments in American history. 1798. The ink was still drying on the Constitution. America was still in its infancy, and the subject of freedom was already at the center of debate. It was a period of tension. Abroad, Britain and France were constantly in conflict. America was caught in the middle, and the newly formed political parties were polarized by foreign alliances. President John Adams and his fellow Federalists in Congress believed that the new nation must be built on centrality and loyalty, an aid to curb political dissent through the Alien and Sedition Acts. Journalists were prosecuted and critics were silenced. Though for the public, the legislation was seen as an assault on the First Amendment and remained unpopular. 3 years later, the legislation was not renewed, proving that freedom always prevails over fear.
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3: Welcome back to the History of the Lou with Sue. I'm Sue Thomas. And this weekend, we are delving into the history of aviation in St. Louis. And with me is Alan Hoffman, who's an aviation historian. Alan, this is so fun. Okay, we are now up to Ozark Airlines, because TWA already exists, yes?
4: Yes.
3: How does Ozark Airlines come to be?
4: Well, during World War II, while the battles were still raging in Europe and the Pacific, the Civil Aeronautics Board, which had regulated the airlines, foresaw the need for a post-war new class of smaller airlines than the major trunk airlines that would essentially serve as feeders for them. And they called these local service airlines. And one of the entrepreneurs who became interested in the local service concept was a fellow named Laddie Hamilton, who operated buses before the war. He was a private pilot. He trained pilots during the war. And he and his right-hand man and financial expert, Floyd Jones, formed Ozark Airlines in 1943. They started out flying just within the state of Missouri to try to get a little bit of experience. They made no money. They lost a lot of money. But they competed for the several routes that were made available after the war. And after they lost out initially to a venture organized by Oliver Parks, the creator of Parks College of Aviation. But Parks was a better pilot than he was a financial operator. He was unable to get his airline operating. The CAB gave him a couple of deadlines, which he missed, and eventually they withdrew the award to Parks and gave it to Ozark. And so Ozark started flying from St. Louis in 1950.
3: What was their major route? Were they just going to what?
4: Well, at that time, they were just flying a number of short routes in Missouri,
3: so
4: Illinois.
3: So Kansas City or over to Chicago?
4: Yeah,
3: is that too far?
4: They had a route to Chicago. They went down to southwest Missouri and to Kansas City and over into southern Illinois and Kentucky. And over the years, of course, they expanded gradually and eventually ended up in the 1980s flying not coast to coast, but reaching out from St. Louis both to the West Coast and the East Coast.
3: Oh, wow. So they really did branch out.
4: They did.
3: That was 1950s?
4: 1950 is when they started flying. Their first passenger was a gentleman named Arthur Skinner from Kirkwood.
3: Really?
4: He was the first and only passenger on their first scheduled flight.
3: Oh my gosh, that's awesome. I like that we know his name. And the F-4 Phantom you mentioned, I'm just going to switch from commercial to the F-4 Phantom, and you say that was one of the most successful U.S. jet fighters?
4: Well, I think it certainly was, and this is not to be confused with the original FH-1 Phantom, the first Navy carrier jet. It was of course a carrier jet created for the Navy as a carrier fighter and an interceptor, basically, and it ended up fulfilling almost every other role except the one for which it was originally designed. It was such a good and versatile design that it served with all three of the military branches, the Navy, the Air Force, and the Marine Corps. And it was, of course, a big, fast, powerful twin-engine plane capable of carrying a lot of ordnance and also

0: capable of mixing it up in air-to-air combat.
1: Oh, wow. So it was so versatile that you, everybody used it. Well, then let's talk a little bit about the space age and McDonnell. How did those two intertwine?
0: Well, McDonnell, by this time, had gained a lot of credibility as a manufacturer from both their Navy and Air Force jet production. And McDonnell received the contract to build the Mercury spacecraft.
1: Holy cow, that's a big deal.
0: Well, it was a big deal. It was a very big deal at the time. Those of us who are old enough to remember know that the U.S. was really locked in a very desperate race with the Soviet Union for primacy in space. The Soviets got there first, as we know, but Mercury was right behind, following as closely as possible. And Alan Shepard made the first suborbital flight in 1961. John Glenn made the first orbital flight in 1962. Program was very successful. It went through I think Mercury up to Mercury. The seventh one was called Faith 7. They all had names in those days. And then based on that experience, McDonnell received the contract from NASA to build the two-person, I hesitate to say man, the two-person Gemini spacecraft, which played a very important role in developing the technology for rendezvous and docking in space, for spacewalking, was the stepping stone to the Apollo program. It really developed the technology that made Apollo possible.
1: Well, that has to be, or at least at the time, it had to be a huge source of St. Louis pride, was it not?
0: Oh, I think it was.
1: Yeah.
0: I can't speak to it personally because I didn't live here then. But, I know that it was. And, of course, at its height, McDonnell and McDonnell Douglas later employed, I think, as many as 40,000 people in the St. Louis area. So, you know, almost everybody knows somebody who worked for McDonnell at one time or another.
1: That's interesting. Okay, well, in the meantime, Lambert Airport kind of gets an upgrade, and Lambert is looking good. And at some point in the 70s, Illinois comes calling and trying to get it. Explain to me this story.
0: Well, it's a little bit difficult to explain because it's kind of a mixture of politics and local pride and all of those things. But in 1970, the state of Illinois assembled a batch of farmland down by Columbia, Illinois, and the nearby town of Waterloo. And the state created a project to establish a really big airport for St. Louis down there. It would be the St. Louis airport. In Illinois.
1: Okay.
0: Yeah. Covered a huge amount of territory, had runways all over the place. The then mayor of St. Louis, Al Cervantes, was on board with that. And then
1: Why would he be on board with Illinois getting it?
0: Well,
1: Cervantes.
0: I can't speak to the mind and mentality of Al Cervantes. He had a lot of projects that were less than totally successful or
1: That's
0: even
1: fair.
0: Plausible.
1: All right.
0: But in any event, he was on board. And then around about 1972, some Missouri politicians, Stuart Symington most prominently, said, "Wait a minute. Do you guys
1: know what you're doing?
0: Do you know what you're giving away to the state of Illinois?" And so then it became a very bitterly contested matter between building up and improving Lambert Airport in St. Louis or building this wholly new airport in Illinois.
1: Oh, my gosh, I had no idea. This is the history of the Louis Sioux. We're talking about the history of aviation in St. Louis with Alan Hoffman, who is an aviation historian. Okay, coming up, side note, we got to keep Lambert. We're going to go and talk a little bit maybe about Carl Icahn and the Super Hornet. It's all coming up on the history of the Louis Sioux.

0: com/save.
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6: Welcome back to the History of the Lou with Sue. I'm Sue Thomas. And this weekend, we are discussing the history of aviation in St. Louis. And it goes a long way back. Alan Hoffman, aviation historian, is here with me. And we're actually up to, wait, where are we? We're talking about the Harrier. That's where we are. Last we knew, Illinois was trying to get Lambert, and that did not work. But we had the Harrier, and that happened here. Okay, explain that to me, Alan.
7: Okay, well, it didn't totally happen here. The Harrier was actually a British design and product. And in the early 1970s, McDonnell got a contract to build Harriers for the Marine Corps under license in the U.S. But then in the mid to late 70s, McDonnell developed a really much improved, for all practical purposes, new aircraft, although it used the same technology. So that, one could say, was the first U.S. vertical takeoff and landing jet fighter.
6: Oh, that's cool.
7: Yeah, and it has remained in service ever since. To this day, it will ultimately be replaced in Marine Corps service by the F-35B, but Harriers are still around and still operational.
6: And you see them in the movies, which is what really counts. The St. Louis hub, though, how did it end up that TWA kind of was a competitor for Ozark? How did that happen?
7: Well, St. Louis was essentially the hub for both TWA after deregulation, and of course it had always been Ozark's hub, and Ozark competed very effectively with TWA. Most people who had the choice would and knew better would select Ozark over TWA if they had the choice. And of course, in deregulation, opened up all kinds of possibilities for Ozark as well as TWA.
6: Okay, why did people prefer Ozark?
7: Because the service was better.
6: Ah, okay.
7: They had meal service.
6: Oh.
7: Full meal service on a 50-minute flight between St. Louis and Chicago.
6: Oh, my gosh.
7: Yes, if you can believe that.
6: That's a quick Salisbury steak, I'll tell you that.
7: Well, not for breakfast, but they had they had breakfast, and they had...
6: Wow.
7: Yeah, and they had an international cuisine menu that was called Flair Service.
6: No way.
7: And they had wine service and wine tasting, none of which you would find on TWA, at least short of first class during the post-deregulation period.
6: Okay, tell me about deregulation. What is that for those who did not hear about it at the time?
7: Okay, well, yes, so you have to be old enough to remember the days when the airlines were totally regulated by the Civil Aeronautics Board. That was the case from 1938 until 1978. And in the 70s,

0: Congress was sold on the idea that the airlines should be deregulated and free to compete pretty much across the board. To make a long story short, that was what happened. The legislation was enacted in 1978, and by the early 1980s, full-blown dog-eat-dog competition was in full swing.
1: Wow, that's it. Okay. Well, then eventually, it was the mid-80s, wasn't it? When does Carl Icahn step into the picture?
0: Well, Carl Icahn and his then-rival, Frank Lorenzo, were both interested in TWA in 1985. TWA, the airline, was spun off from the holding company that had been formed for it, and so it was out there, and stock was depressed, and it was a target for takeover artists. There was a battle between Icahn and Lorenzo, and TWA's unions, the pilots union and the machinists in particular, despised Lorenzo because of his history of union busting at the airlines he controlled. And so they actually paved the way for Icahn to take over, an action that they would soon come to bitterly regret.
1: Oof. And you want to explain why?
0: Well, because Icahn's idea of running the airline, in addition to using it as his personal piggy bank, was to cut fares and then to squeeze the unions to give up wages and benefits. Icahn fought with the unions the whole time that he had control of the airline.
1: Well, I still know people that I work with.

0: used for his stock and acquired control of the airline, and then turned around and sold all of the Ozark planes to a leasing company he, Icon, controlled, leased them back to the airlines. And so he recouped all the cost of the stock purchase and also gave himself an additional source of income from the lease payments.
1: Wow. Yeah, I can see why they don't love him. And then eventually both just went, TWA didn't make it.
0: Well, yes, and that was, of course, largely, although not entirely, as a result of Icon's depredations.
1: Oh, gosh. All right, one more thing here before we go. This has been a really interesting, maybe two things. Okay, the A-12 and the Super Hornet, how are they related to St. Louis?
0: Well, that's a kind of a tangled tale also, but in the late 1980s, the Navy developed a need for a stealth attack aircraft. Stealth technology was brand new and was the big thing at that time. The Navy decided that it needed to have a stealthy attack aircraft, and they ended up awarding the contract to McDonnell Douglas, as it was then. And it was all, of course, highly classified. And the government refused to share the stealth technology that it had bought and paid for, that the taxpayers had bought and paid for the stealth attack aircraft and the stealth bomber, and essentially forced McDonnell Douglas to reinvent stealth technology from scratch. Project fell behind schedule, went over budget. The Navy understood, made allowances, and then with the downfall of the Soviet Union, the end of 1991, defense budgets dropped, and Dick Cheney, the then Secretary of Defense, decided that the Navy didn't really need the A-12, its stealthy attack aircraft, and so he canceled the contract and claimed that it was for cause because the contract was behind schedule and over budget, with the Navy's permission. That led to 20 years' worth of litigation.
1: Wow, that's a lot. And the Super Hornet, what was the replacement for it?
0: Well, yes, because now the Navy needs a new and more capable attack aircraft, stealthy or non-stealthy. And so that paved the way for McDonnell Douglas, as it still was then, to produce a greatly improved version of the original FA-18 Hornet, which became the Super Hornet.
1: Okay, that is really cool. This has been the History of the Lou with Sue, and we are talking today about the aviation history in St. Louis with Alan Hoffman, aviation historian. We've gone from Albert Bond Lambert and the birth of St. Louis aviation all the way into the kind of the current times. We have quite a history, Alan. That's all I'm saying. I don't know if people realize how intricately together or, you know, puzzle pieces St. Louis and aviation are.
0: No, I think it's something of an unknown story in history in St. Louis, and yet it gave itself the title early on of the aerial crossroads of America, and to a considerable extent that was true.
1: This has been the History of the Lou with Sue. Thank you for joining us, and we hope you learned something new about the Lou.

0: guest list included A-list celebrities and athletes. And the AMC Theaters CEO, Adam Aron, posted and then later deleted a very detailed recap of the big night, saying in part, quote, "Tonight, a new era in that romantic story commenced. Surprisingly, it all felt intimate and small. Everything was close. I wish you all could have been there with me to witness real, pure, true joy."
1: Fox's Jan Lee Painter to the World Cup. More round of 16 games set for later today. Brazil and Norway facing off in New York, New Jersey. England taking on Mexico down in Mexico City. Just a day away from the U.S. taking on Belgium in Seattle. Kickoff 8 p.m. Eastern time tomorrow night. On Fox, I'm Paul Stevens. This is Fox News.
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3: The summer pattern continues on this Sunday. Like the last 2 days, there will be pop isolated thunderstorms around at any time, capable of heavy downpours of rain, thunder, and lightning, and gusty winds. Pop evening storms tonight up through 10. Otherwise, partly cloudy, 72. Monday, the northwest flow, partly sunny and cooler, a little less humid. How about 89 on Monday? That should feel pretty good. 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Chief Meteorologist, Dave Murray.

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1: So the big weekend is finally here. The United States of America is 250 years old. My goodness gracious, it's been a countdown for years now, and we're going to have a wide-ranging and highly entertaining, I am sure, conversation with someone who knows a thing or two about what it is that we are celebrating in this most glorious of weekends. That is a dear friend of the show. That is Lee Habib. So Lee Habib is, among other things, the host of the wildly popular and national syndicated program Our American Stories. He is the founder and co-creator of the Laura Ingraham Show, and he is also a great friend of the Josh Hammer Show. So Lee, we really appreciate you taking some time, especially on this most important of weekends. Lee, our story actually begins quite a bit prior to 1776 or 1787, the date of the drafting of the Constitution. The story really begins with the crossing of the Atlantic on the Mayflower itself. Tell us a little bit about how you see the origins of this story that is now 250 years old.
2: Well, I would just ask people to read the Mayflower Compact on the day of the celebration of this great document, the Declaration of Independence. There was one that preceded it. And it's old sort of English language. You have to sort of deconstruct it, but read it aloud. It's really beautiful. And moreover, when these pilgrims came here, what they were escaping in the end was not just religious persecution. They'd moved around and found some comfort. But in Amsterdam, it's still, they were fighting a culture that they didn't want to fight anymore. So they were accepted, but it's one thing to be accepted. But if you're accepted, but all around you or attacks on your faith, well, then you've had enough and you need to start your own country, your own world, right? Your own religious experience. And that's actually what happened, unfettered by the outside world. By the way, kind of amusing in some levels, because Josh, you're an Old Testament guy. I'm an Old and New Testament guy. And no matter what we do, we can't run away from ourselves, right? I mean, in the end, we can't escape our own sinful nature. And what's interesting is as this experiment begins, they also experiment with what I call Christian utopianism. They decide on community property. And this, of course, has terrible consequences. And this guy in 1993 in the Yale Law Journal, of all places, there was an article called Property in Land by Professor Robert Ellickson. And he noted that 65% of the 108 members of the initial party died within the first year because of socialism. And during the winter of 1609, the colony's population, get this, Josh, it drops from 500 to 60.
1: Wow.
2: Socialism really didn't work. And he added to this, he said, I'm quoting him, to the puzzlement of historians, the starving settlers shirked their duties of catching fish and growing food. The most enduring image, he said, of both Plymouth and Jamestown was when the inhabitants were found bowling on the daily ground rather than working. So what it instilled in these colonists, and this is both Plymouth and Jamestown, by the way, because they tried this experiment too, was idleness. Socialism created idleness. What a newsflash, right, Josh? So this is the reality. And then when Bradford instates private property, this is what Bradford writes in his memoir. He says, this has been a very good success, for it made all hands industrious. How about that? Right? And then I love the language at the end. This experience was had in this common course and condition, tried sundry.

0: years, and that amongst the godly and sober men may well convince of the vanity and conceit of Plato's and other ancients, that the taking away of property and bringing into a commonwealth would make them happy and flourishing. So he's ripping at Plato. He's ripping at all the people who've ever authored that private property is bad. And he closes this as if these men were wiser than God. For this community was found to breed confusion and discontent and retard much employment that would have been to the benefit of the community and themselves. And this was his final critique of socialism. And so, you know, we should write this a little letter to Mondami and send that over to all of his friends and let him know we've tried this before in its purest form. I mean, in its purest, unadulterated form with new idealists who crossed an ocean, Josh. That's the amazing thing. These weren't lazy folks. They crossed an ocean. But once there was no private property, there was no self-interest, everything eviscerated, all that great utopianism shattered, death. And even while people were dying, they were bowling.
1: You know, Lee, on this program, we actually talk about the Pilgrims probably more than virtually any other program out there for a few reasons. One of which, you mentioned William Bradford. He was the captain of the Mayflower and one of the earliest governors of Massachusetts Bay Colony once the Pilgrims landed ashore. William Bradford was a great student and admirer of the ancient Hebrews, of the ancient Israelites. He actually spoke about 1,000 words of Hebrew himself. He was a student of an old English Hebraicist, which is kind of an outdated term, referred to a Christian scholar who was a scholar of the Hebrew Bible, the Hebrew language, and the Bible more generally. And there was some chatter in the Mayflower even about actually adopting Hebrew as the language upon landing in Massachusetts. It didn't happen, to be clear. You and I speak English today, not speaking Hebrew. But they envisioned themselves in many ways as the modern day equivalent of the Israelites fleeing oppression from Pharaoh in Egypt. And I say all that because the notion of the Mayflower Compact, this compact, while clearly a lot of it was based in utopianism and a lot of horrific economic theory that has never worked anywhere it's ever been tried, there is something there about this notion of a covenant, which is a very distinct Hebrew Bible, Old Testament concept. And we see that certainly in the Declaration of Independence, which we're celebrating this weekend, this notion of all these men signing their lives, their fortune, their sacred honor. That's definitely a covenant with posterity, with previous generations. Yep. And certainly the Constitution itself, this notion of we the people, the very first three words of the preamble of the Constitution, this Mayflower Compact notion of covenant is a bit deeper. I'm kind of hoping maybe if you could just elaborate perhaps on that a little bit.
0: This is the core of the American spirit. You know, Tocqueville comes here, and I believe that's what he sees, these mini-covenants, right? He marvels at these mini-covenants. What's a little local church but a mini-covenant? What's the VFW hall but a mini-covenant? And how we organized, it stems from that original idea of how to organize. Of course, they experimented, but that's what small groups do. They experiment. That's what the 13 colonies did when they became 13 states. They experimented. That's why we wanted all federal power to devolve down to that smaller entity. Because in the end, that sovereign, that individual sovereign, and the contract, and I really believe these are quasi-contracts we make as a community. How are we going to educate our kids? Who's responsible for what? And we organize. Each state formed a constitution. So this idea of covenantal America, I think, cuts right to the core. And even till today, I mean, we know about contract rights. You and I are both law geeks. And the importance of the right of contract and the ability to honor and enforce contracts, I think this distinguishes us from half the world. I mean, you can't do business in a place where the right to contract means nothing. I had a bunch of friends when the wall fell who raced to the Soviet Union thinking the world's my oyster. We're going to do business. We're going to sell cars. They were in the car business. And then they realized that the contract meant nothing. It meant nothing. They talked about the contract as the investors, their co-investors in Russia, their partners, stole their money. And I mean, didn't steal a little bit, Joss, stole a lot. So this both covenantal nature of this country, plus the idea of rule of law and the respect for law, as long as it's in comportment with God's law, because that's another overriding feature is, well, what happens when man's law is not in comportment with God's law? And we learn about that in, I think, the finest essay of the 20th century, Letters from a Birmingham Jail, where Martin Luther King addresses the white Southern Baptist church leaders who are telling Martin, slow down. But moreover, they were telling him, how dare you break the law? What kind of an example are you setting? Render unto Caesar's what is Caesar's and what God was God's. What part of this don't you understand? And Martin Luther King's reply was, I'm here to follow man's law, God's law, not man's. And when

0: man's comes in violation of God's, I'm going to violate it. So both these covenantal people, these contract rights people, the property rights people, and then on top of that, rule of law, I think these are the killer apps of America, of American life, that have made America America. And I might add, free speech is a killer app. And I think these killer applications have done this country well. And there have been attacks from the progressives during the Wilsonian era, Teddy Roosevelt. So these attacks have been among us early. And as I just alluded to, all the way back to the Mayflower Compact, people have been trying to come up with their own killer apps. And boy, socialism is a literal killer app.
1: You know, Lee, it seems to me that a lot of folks think of the Declaration, think of the American founding, and they had this image of it as being conceived in pure European Enlightenment theory. They see the natural rights theory, which is clearly right there in the Declaration. They see some of the other founders' writings, and they think that this is basically just the full experiment of Lockean liberalism, or perhaps continental European philosophy. It seems to me that what made the United States different than all the other European era contemporaneous projects that tried to reinvent themselves in the name of the zeitgeist of Enlightenment was that it was not just that. It was also grounded in the Bible. It was truly grounded in Scripture. It was truly grounded in covenant and all of these concepts that you and I have been talking about here. You and I could go on, and we are going to go on after a very short break. Folks, stay with us. We will be right back with much more with Lee Habib, host of Our American Stories.

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1: Democrats just can't bring themselves to repudiate Obamaism as a whole. Obamaism is the 2008 political coalition of aggrieved interests of blacks and Hispanics and uppity white PhD liberals in the Upper West Side in San Francisco, young people maybe above all. They can't bring themselves to repudiate it, even though it was repudiated in the most unmistakable fashion possible on the campaign trail last year, because Barack Hussein Obama himself was the number one campaign trail surrogate for Kamala Harris, and he got schlonged. As someone who, as I said, does want to see a vibrant, robust two-party system for purposes not just of bettering the partisan interests of the GOP, but really for bettering the interests above all of the United States and the common good of the polity. For those reasons, it is slightly concerning just how utterly stupid, frankly, the Democratic Party right now actually is.
0: The Josh Hammer Show.
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8: Welcome back and happy America 250 to all of you. We are thrilled to welcome back to the program Lee Habib, dear friend of the Josh Hammer Show and host of Our American Stories, which you can hear from sea to shining sea. So Lee, right before the break, I just threw a lot out there, essentially arguing that what makes America different is not necessarily the fact that we have Enlightenment European philosophy, because I think a lot of other countries had that. I think what really makes America different, dare I say unique, dare I say exceptional, is that we have this biblical spine. I'm curious for your take on that.
9: Well, I think that's true. And I think it's in a deepest sense still true, actually. I mean, if you think about the core of the American experience, look, I love the idea of the Establishment Clause. This means that no one religion or one sect of a religion should dominate. And I think we who love the Lord and love God always have to remember that Establishment Clause is important. But the Free Exercise Clause, dear goodness, it's the heart of self-governance. I mean, how do a people self-govern, Josh, if they don't have a governor? And that is, that's God. And it doesn't mean that there aren't good atheists amongst us, and it doesn't mean there aren't good agnostics among us, but what it does mean is you go all the way back to the literature. You even watch The Great Awakening, which is a part of a terrific book called The Pastor and the Printer. And we saw what even Ben Franklin saw and understood, which was that, and many of our deistic founders knew that without God and without the Bible, this country had no shot. Because how do you have a moral people? What's the moral framework for self-governance? And the key word in self-governance is the word self. Right. So it's hard to self-govern without answerable and accountable nature, or God of nature, and a God bigger than nature, our God, and an actual God, a creator, to hold accountable to answer to. And this happens, of course, in our churches and our synagogues. And without that, this populace, and particularly early Americans, this was the foundation of their life. All of the colleges were started as divinity schools. Harvard was a divinity school. Yale was a divinity school. King's College, Columbia was a divinity school. And why? Georgetown, a divinity school. Why? To train up the real leaders of the country. The future leaders. You know, Josh, we both share a friend in Dennis Prager, and we pray for him all the time that a miracle will happen in Dennis's life. But in large measure, Dennis is experiencing remarkable things, even in his current state of mostly real paralysis. But I told him a story once about, and I always like to see if I can make Dennis Prager laugh. And I said, you know, I heard from a rabbi once that he said, tell Dennis this story. Up until the 1920s, every Catholic family and every Jewish family had 7, 8, 10 kids. That was just normal. You be fruitful and multiply was a command, right? You just did it. You didn't say, can I afford the next kid? Can I afford the third kid? You just kept multiplying, right? And God would provide. This was just understood, right? And so he said something strange happened as materialism took foot in America by the 30s and the 40s, 1930s. And then you started to hear Jewish

0: families, being a rabbi used to be the highest status. But by the 1930s or 40s, it was, my son's a doctor.
1: Yeah, right.
0: My son's a lawyer. And he said, you tell Dennis, when the rabbis became doctors, the Jews got sick.
1: Wow.
0: And I think this is what America grapples with. Thank Powerful. Goodness there's a part of us always going against the worst instincts of capitalism, which is that we're numbers, that we're just digits, and we're not. But what gives heart and life to capitalism is goodness, is human decency. And that goodness and decency springs from this, from the Torah and from the New Testament, that puts that at the heart of the matter, how we treat our people, how we treat our neighbors, and how we love God by loving each other. And love is at the heart of the Old and the New Testament. And this is the part everyone forgets. These are rules to protect us, not rules to inhibit us. And these rules give us freedom and the property right. Oh my goodness, thou shalt not steal.
1: Right, exactly.
0: The implicit part of that is that private property is allowed. And in the New Testament, we have the parable of the tenants. And who are the bad guys in that parable? Not the landlord. The tenants were the bad guy. They wanted to kill the landlord and steal his property. And Jesus was saying, hey, you renters, be good renters. Hey, you owners, be good owners. And I think good capitalists win over time. The people who treat their employees well, the people who treat their customers well, and the capitalists who try and steal their way to greatness, they don't win. The great capitalists serve. And in the end, a Christian nation and a Judeo-Christian nation rewards and thinks about constantly this idea of being good. So this is the story of America. And this is what astonished Tocqueville when he came here. He was astonished at the way we did church. It wasn't top-down Anglican, sit-down, you supplicants. It was all these different denominations forming, just as the pilgrims did as a sect. We want to do it our way, and we want to worship our way. And God bless the other guys who are worshiping their way. We'll leave them alone. We want to do it our way. And the degree to which we did this spontaneously, voluntarily, and the energy and the activity that this occupied in our lives, this wasn't a little like appetizer in American life. Tocqueville saw us actually trying to live it. And by the way, we all fall short. We're all in the end hypocrites of the standard, but trying to live up to the promise of God. Now, hey, look, Moses failed, right? He killed a guy, and he looked around first, right? He looked around before he killed a guy. And so even our best have fallen, but yet that's who we are. We want to try and be our best. That's why we go into the Torah. That's why we go into the New Testament. We see ourselves, the good, the bad, the ugly, forever stories, relevant 2,000 years ago, relevant 2,000 years from now. And it's still the best-selling book in America every year. I promise you, it's not the best-selling book in France. It's not. The Bible's not a bestseller there, but it is here. And it is in Africa. So and that gives me hope for Africa. If they can get their secular institutions to align with their Christian. And this is what was really remarkable about America, that the Constitution, which is a secular document, it has some sacred elements in it, but it lined up with Judeo-Christian values all the way.
1: Yeah, the Constitution fundamentally aligns with human nature. It aligns with the notion that we understand, as Madison put it in Federalist Number 51, that men are not angels, and therefore we need this separation of powers construct, whereas Madison puts it in the same essay, ambition shall be made to counteract ambition. So
0: right.
1: Even if capitalism is, like, let's say it's not explicitly delineated in Adam Smith-like terms in Scripture, it is heavily, heavily intimated at. And among the other things I think that is implicit in later capitalist thinking, let's think about Hayek. Hayek's notion of price theory. Price theory is predicated upon a series of arm's-length transactions that are not regulated there. Well, to have these arm's-length transactions, you need a people, you need a polity that believe at some basic level in the interdependent mutual bonds of loyalty that consists and cohere into a nation in the first place there. Folks, unfortunately, we're going to have to go to another quick break. We're going to be joined once again by our friend Lee Habib to continue this conversation. Stay with us. We'll be right back with Lee Habib.
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1: Folks, I've been saying for years that Jews in this country must arm themselves. People are afraid. People are on edge. And understandably so. But you can, you should take matters into your own hands as much as possible. You absolutely ought to take advantage, folks, of the Second Amendment. You should buy firearms and you should train with firearms. And not just one, I suggest multiple. I carry every single day of my life a firearm, a backup mag, and a knife as well for good measure. You should have additional guns as well. I have an amazing rifle, a rifle that has two 32-round mags, one 50-round mag with iron sights, a red dot sight, a strap. I've got it all loaded up. You should take those weapons, you should get them, you should train with them. Jewish history should compel you that you really have no more responsible option than that.
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0: Welcome back, and we are joined by Lee Habib, our friend here on the Josh Hammer Show. Lee is host of Our American Stories, which you can hear from sea to shining sea. So, Lee, above all, this is Decoration Weekend. That is why it is July 4th. After all, we are celebrating the founding more generally, but perhaps Decoration in particular. Jefferson is the lead author of the Decoration. There are a lot of other great men who signed their names, their fortune, their sacred honor to that document. Tell us about some of the other lesser known figures from the Declaration era there. A name that perhaps the median listener or viewer of the show might not be familiar with, but you're nothing if not a storyteller, Lee. I'm sure you have some insights as to some of the other lesser known figures and what they were doing around that time.
1: Well, you know, I think that Whitfield is now a known figure, and that's the pastor who was running around the country talking about human freedom. But he was doing something much more important. And it wasn't just him. There were several other pastors who had given sermons about this ability to disobey with the crown. You see, what was happening in religious circles prior to this ferment around the Declaration was religious people, the congregants, were basically taught, look, you may not like the British, but God says you got to just obey. Sorry, you don't always have good rulers. And so it took a guy named Mayhew. A couple of his sermons, and people don't know it, but when you'll read about his sermons on subservience and who to be subservient to, and really, as I talked about with Martin Luther King, that when the government collides with God's rule, and if we have to now pray to a king, not to a god, then we're allowed to go into rebellion against the government. And so without that preaching of Whitfield and Mayhew, I don't think the Declaration is possible, because you would have had a bunch of, look, as it was, only a third of Americans really in the beginning wanted to be members of the cause, take up arms. A third were with the British, a third were with the Americans, and I think a third were, as always, hiding under their table, hoping for things to pass.
0: Right.
1: And real proof of this war inside America was the war inside Ben Franklin's house. His adopted son, his illegitimate son, and by the way, men didn't raise illegitimate children then, but Ben Franklin did. That picture of Franklin with the kite, that's William. He took William to England. He was trying to stop the war. He was trying to find some compromise. Finally, he sided with the Patriots, but he wrote to his son, who was the royal governor of New Jersey, and he said, son, you have to resign your commission. You got to come and join the Patriots cause, or I can't help you. And the son writes to the father and goes, look, you better not sign the Declaration. It's an act of treason, and the British are going to kill you, and I'm going to be leading the charge. These two men never spoke again. Franklin had his son thrown into the Litchfield Gaol, the worst prison in America, for 2 years.
0: Wow.
1: His son went back to New York to try and lead a rebellion, ended up exiling to London. The father and son would never speak again. Benjamin Franklin disowned William. So when people tell me that America's never been more divided, well, that was our first Civil War. Because we've got to face reality. New York, if you were a patriot, was not an easy place to live, right? And families got divided over this. Soldiers got divided over this, just as they did in the Second Civil War. But I've always told people the First Civil War was also our Revolutionary War, because boy, did it pit American family against American family, and even inside the family, a father against a son, as in Ben Franklin's case.
0: You know, yet another parallel, by the way, to the Bible. I couldn't help but think of it as you were speaking there, Lee. So this notion that roughly one third of Americans back then side with the Patriots, one third the Brits, one third were just ducking and cowering, essentially. It reminds me of what Jewish tradition teaches about the Exodus from Egypt, which is that roughly only 20% of Jews actually left with Moses. Roughly 80% actually stayed behind. It makes you wonder what the

0: heck are they possibly thinking? I mean, you have this guy here who is literally working with God to induce miracles and the 10 plagues and all this. So it makes you think what they're thinking. I oftentimes think, actually, would I have had the courage or my convictions to actually side with the Patriots?
1: It's easy for us to wonder, but we have to look at parallels in our life and see what we were willing, what price we were willing to pay for freedom. On the Christian side, Bonhoeffer termed the coin or the phrase cheap grace. That to do real things that God demands of us requires not only great faith, but a cost. And by the way, Dennis Prager always reminded me, freedom isn't natural. Freedom's unnatural. Right. Slavery's natural. And even the 20% that left were whining and complaining and thinking about coming back to three hots and a cot, right? Three square meals. I know what I got. The devil I know is better than the devil I don't. Again, human nature. Freedom is hard. It's hard. So everybody says, I want to be free. Nah, I don't know. I think a lot of people don't want to be free. They claim to want to be free. But the price of freedom and the price of obedience to God all through the Bible, Old and New Testament, is powerful. And look, you know how the disciples ended up. They're all murdered for preaching the gospel. So it doesn't end well all through the Old and New Testament for people who are not fully obedient to God. And even, again, Moses didn't get to see the promised land.
0: That's right.
1: Because he wasn't fully obedient. That murder cost him a lot.
0: Yeah, he also didn't listen to God when God told him to tap the rock for the water. It's highly debated, as you can imagine, by the rabbis for millennia as to whether or not this was the right decision. But it's God, so who are we ultimately to judge?
1: Right.
0: But you're totally right. I mean, in our annual cycle of the reading of the Torah, we are now well into the book of Numbers. So we had Parsha Korach a few weeks ago, which is the uprising, the rebellion of Korach against Moses' leadership. Yeah. And Korach famously refers to Egypt as the land of milk and honey, which it's just a mind-blowing thing to say there. But you can imagine easily how a lot of folks, they would have seen Thomas Paine running around in the Philadelphia Commons, passing around common sense, and saying, what the heck are you doing, bro? Right. What are you thinking here? We have it pretty good here. We're part of the British Empire. So it's one of these just amazing quandaries that you have to try to think as to what you would have done. And I'll be very candid and honest with the listeners and viewers. I don't know. And I think, frankly, that if you know what you would have done, if you're listening and viewing, then you're probably not being honest with yourself, because very, very difficult thing. Lee, I want to ask you a related question. We were talking about some of the lesser known signees of the Declaration of Independence. I want to ask you just about the American founding generation more generally, which you and I could talk about for literally days or weeks. Yeah. But give us one underappreciated founding father, not necessarily a signee declaration, someone who was there in 1787, who was there in the first, second Congress. One of the early statesmen who is underappreciated and who at this time, 250 years into this great experiment, probably should get a little bit more of the credit that he or she deserves.
1: You know, I would do more than just the person, because I think everyone knows his name. But there was a thing he did. There was an act he performed. And I think it set in motion the definition of who we'd become. You know, the young John Adams grew up in Braintree, Massachusetts, small town. His father was a farmer, no man of means, but he gets a scholarship to Harvard. And he finds out that he's probably not going to make a good pastor, but he is going to make a good lawyer. And back in that day, you didn't finish college and go to law school because there were no law schools. So he goes to Boston and he apprentices for years. And then he finally passes the bar and he's building up a pretty good legal practice. And then the Boston Massacre happens and nobody would defend the Redcoats. Nobody. And so Adams, who was a highfalutin orator, always talking about due process and civil rights, long before there were such notions really around the world, but the right to self-defense was a British notion. And he said, if we are to be the country we're going to become, we can't do trial by mob. I'll defend the Redcoats. And he did at great cost. His wife had to move out of the house. He lost half his law practice. But here's what he did. He not only defended the Redcoats, it turns out that Paul Revere painting with the British opening fire on the poor patrons of bars, not what happened. The patrons came out of a bar because they heard a fire sign, a signal. They rushed out and they were drunk. And there were some sentries there and they started pelting him with ice and started charging him. The British acted in self-defense. And John Adams, I mean, what he said in the beginning of his opening statement is so powerful. I'm going to read it because he says to the American jurors in Boston. So imagine he's in Boston. They all want to see these guys hang, even the jurors. Who knows what voir dire was like, right? I don't even want to know. But here's what he says. He opens up by saying facts are stubborn things, and whatever may be our wishes, our inclinations, or the dictates of our passions, they cannot alter the state of facts and evidence, nor is the law less stable than the fact. If an assault was made to endanger these men's lives, the law is clear. They had a right to kill in their own self-defense. He went on to later lecture them, saying, he says, the sun is not about to stand still or go out, nor the rivers to dry up because there was a mob in Boston on the 5th of March that attacked a party of soldiers. He said, no, soldiers quartered in a populous town will always occasion two mobs where they prevent one. They are wretched conservatives of peace. So he attacked the redcoats for what their task was.
0: Folks, we're going to come back with much more with Lee Habib and continue this story. Stay with us for much more with Lee Habib.

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1: But a people cannot be free. A people cannot be self-governing. When they put down their words, their pens, their keyboards, and instead they take up knives and firearms and rockets and other forms of weapons. When you put down the spoken and written word for the physical or the lethal weapon, you are essentially giving up your right to engage in Republican self-governance. The only way that this country endures is if we recover this sense of speaking to our fellow citizens, debating in good faith, and settling our differences in things like videos and op-eds and essays and books, and ultimately, of course, at the ballot box. We're not on a good trajectory. The left needs to look itself in the mirror before it is too late and pull their own side back from a potentially fatal or catastrophic brink.
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0: Welcome back, and we continue our conversation with Lee Habib, host of Our American Stories. So, Lee, before the break, I had to cut you off. You were finishing telling us a story of John Adams and his robust defense of due process, among other things, in his defense of the Boston Massacre, the British soldiers therein. So continue that story, if you will.
1: Yeah, he essentially is telling the American jurors, not just in Boston, but through the whole country, that we don't do mob rule, that we do trial by facts and evidence. And he risked everything to do it. And that, to me, was the heart and soul of the American Revolution, because right. It would have been so easy for us to send into French revolutionary style and rhetoric. And these were reasoned men who understood. And he quotes, by the way, when he leaves his closing statement, he actually quotes Algernon Sidney, who's the great English political and legal theorist. So there he is paying tribute to the British past, which, of course, we bring a lot of British features our country. So it's not as if we abandon everything. We just had our own version, especially the independent executive branch, right? And the Senate, which is not honorific, and a true court that's a lifetime court appointment. And so we just tweaked the British system.
0: Right.
1: So it wasn't as if we were punching the British in the face and saying, well, screw off. It's we're going to adopt many of your features, but we're going to make some our own. And this, to me, was the John Adams at his best, John Adams at his most dangerous, but also at his most beautiful. Because he risked literally risked his law practice and his reputation to defend liberty. And I have a feeling that had a lot to do with his regard with many, because he was a tough guy to deal with as a personality. But if you can do things like this, you can get away with stuff.
0: You know, I'm a lawyer by background, Lee, much like you, and not a historian. But on that note, I will say that my reading of American Founding has always been that this was not a radical, naked, heaven forbid, French Revolution-esque activity. They were not starting from nothing. They were trying to improve upon that which they inherited. And even more specifically, if you actually read the text of the Declaration, and by the way, this is a great weekend to do it, actually read the entire thing, not just those iconic first three or four paragraphs, actually read the entire thing. Yeah. What they're actually complaining about is that the crown has infringed upon their rights as Englishmen.
1: That's right.
0: So there's actually a compelling argument that Adams, Jay, Hamilton, especially the men who would emerge as the Federalist Party, the Jeffersonian wing's a little different, but at least this Adams, Hamilton, Jay, Washington, the founding really thought of themselves, I think, as trying to restore their common law and indeed natural law rights under the English Bill of Rights of 1688, the natural law tradition, the English common law, and ultimately, of course, objective truth and scripture itself there. So that's been my understanding of the American founding. I think of that as being more historically accurate than this notion this was just a revolution out of nothing or anything of that nature as well. Is that more or less how you see it?
1: Read the documents and read the Federalist Papers. This is, you read the Federalist Papers and that notion is completely disabused, as you know. And these were not radicals at all. In fact, if anything, they were radical in the sense that they wanted to just really figure out how to disperse power, how to make a government that had the people be sovereign, but yet have a government that functioned, because the Articles of Confederation did not. So they were also trying to cure a problem, right? The Articles of Confederation

were not going to last. They didn't last. They couldn't even pay off the soldiers, right? So we needed some mechanism, and this is what the Constitution did. It solved the problem. It was filled with compromises. It's not some document from a mountaintop. It's just turned out that those compromises, many of them, particularly the big one about state power and two senators per state, have ended up being a terrific redeeming feature. And I think that's an accident, right? Because you couldn't have known, I don't think they knew 50 states. That two-state solution was a New Jersey compromise. It wouldn't have gotten it passed without it. But thank goodness that compromise has kept this country together. It was a wonderful compromise, and I don't think it was planned from the beginning, right? It was a result of negotiations between rural and urban, and between small states and big states. By the way, does that

0: did he do when the New Deal policies didn't go through? Well, Roosevelt wanted to pack the court. He thought this court was a nuisance, right? And so what we learn when we celebrate the 4th is, you know, the Declaration is what we celebrate. In 2 years, we'll have another big party for the Constitution. And one day I'd love to talk to you about the Declaration of Cultural Independence, because Ralph Waldo Emerson writes an essay in 1837 saying, we have this great, vibrant country, but our art, we're relying on the muses of Europe. Where are our voices? And from that would spring Melville and Mark Twain and rock and roll and blues and country music, and not soccer, but football, and not cricket, but baseball, and this thing called basketball, which is American jazz. And so America then learned to have its own voice. We got our own politics, but then we had to develop our own voice. And that's one of my favorite stories we've ever done. This critic in Europe had said, who would ever go to an American play? Or an American music hall? Who would think of such? And they saw us as vile rubble. And now they're exporting they're importing our movies, our music, and our sports. And that's the true dynamism of this great country. The Declaration of Independence and intellectual property rights allowed our artists, our athletes, and our culture to move into extended territories and connect directly to the people, because our art and our culture comes from the people. This is a very powerful part of the story of our Declaration of Independence, is it allowed us to be free in all respects to say and write and sing what we want without recourse, and to own the intellectual property rights yep. of whatever we do and pass them along to someone else, so that the great writer of Georgia on My Mind, Hoagie Carmichael, could pass that song along to a black guy from the South named Ray Charles, who was blind, and turned it into a hit. Like, only in America are those kinds of things possible, that kind of not only transfer of intellectual property, but making the world a more beautiful and better place because of those intellectual property rights. That all comes from that founding document, that discussion that started with that document, led to the Constitution, and there's the patent right in Article 1.
1: Oh, yeah.
0: There it is, and there's the Fifth Amendment with that right to property, and it's easy to impute property rights from right to property and intellectual property rights. So, and this, I mean, my goodness, intellectual property rights on software, on all the amazing developments. This is why we're the greatest country in the world. We really care about these things differently. And we get back to thou shalt not steal. Why create something? Why write a song if someone's going to steal it?
1: You know, intellectual property is right there in Article 1, Section 8. As you say, it is an enumerated power of Congress to make those laws. And this, yet again, Lee, is the genius of our founders. I want to ask you one question as we unfortunately get ready to have to close our conversation. I want to ask you this question, Lee. I think I know my answer, but I'm not going to give it away because I want to hear your answer. Do you think that the men who signed the Declaration and 11 years later signed the Constitution after it was drafted in Philadelphia, do you think that we would be here a quarter? Do you think that they thought that we'd be here a quarter of a millennium later talking about this? I have my answer, but I'm curious what yours is.
0: No, I actually think, you know, I don't have the quote in front of me. I would read it. But John Adams wrote on the 50th anniversary of this country, you know, that year is the year that Jefferson and Adams die.
1: That's right.
0: And he wrote about and talked about one day this country being like a country from coast to coast, and that there'd be millions celebrating. And so I think these guys were visionaries, but they also weren't pie in the sky folks. But I don't think this would have surprised them. I think the nature of our government might have surprised them, but the size and scale of American power, I don't think it would have surprised them. I think they would have been, if America stayed true to what they did, I think this would be a natural consequence of what they did.
1: Well, I hate to say it, but I think they probably thought it would last a little short, to be honest with you. Jefferson has that, yeah. that famous quote about the blood of liberty be needed to replenish the trip. I'm butchering the quote, but he spoke of every 20 years in revolution there. I think Adams probably did take a different view. You're right that Adams came from this more incrementalist restoration mentality there. So like many things, Lee, the founders disagreed in a lot. They probably disagreed on this exact question as well.
0: Thank goodness.
1: thank goodness for a lot of things, including thank goodness for America, and for today's purposes at least, thank goodness for Lee Habib, who again is a great friend of the program, is the host of Our American Stories here from Coast to Coast. Lee, we're really grateful for stopping by on this America 250 weekend to share some of your knowledge, insights, and your stories. So wishing you a happy Independence Day. Stop by anytime, my friend.
0: You bet. Thank you.
1: Folks, wishing all of you a happy America 250 as well, and we'll be right back, of course, with much more.
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0: host Party and his wife announced they will be ending their marriage, writing in part, after much thought, we have made the difficult decision to end our marriage. Our daughters will always remain our highest priority, and we are committed to moving forward with love and respect as co-parents. Following that, Party also noted in a separate post that he will be continuing his shows throughout the summer, but will take a break from social media to better focus on himself and his family. The couple has been together since 2017. Michelle Pulino, Fox News.
1: And again, we're watching a super typhoon that is bearing down on Guam and the Northern Marianas. I'm Carmen Roberts. This is Fox News.
2: Hey, St. Louis, this is Brian Kilmeade. 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It's truly a stage show like no other. It's informative. It's going to have fun. I absolutely love being there. 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So join me, Brian Kilmeade, by getting tickets for the show at 971talk.com/events.
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0: 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Williams.
1: Hey, everybody. Welcome to the show. I'm Dr. T.J., and with me, as always, is Aaron.
2: Hi.
1: Looking chipper over there.
2: Yep.
1: She's always chipper. Always chipper. Today on the show, I think we have a good topic. I think this is one that is going to affect a lot more people than not. We're talking today about ADHD. We're going to kind of lump ADD, ADHD together in one. I know that they're separate, but for this talk, we're gonna lump them together in one. We've done a show on this in the past.
2: Well, we did it in combination, I think, with autism.
1: Yes, we did. And so we've talked a little bit about this, but you know, there's always more people looking for more information.
2: Well, we got a lot more questions about this afterwards. About
1: yes.
2: You know, specific. While of course autism rates are skyrocketing, also it seems like we are getting more and more parents coming in that have children who are dealing with ADD, ADHD, and also adults who did not have these problems
1: right.
2: before and are now having these symptoms. And a lot of times, it's kind of interesting. It's when their children start having issues and they start learning about what the symptoms are and the signs of this, then they start realizing, wait a second, this describes
1: right.
2: me exactly. So
1: right.
2: they're kind of...
1: And it describes me all the way back to when I was little.
2: Right. It describes, you know, issues I've had in my life are now all making sense. So, but unfortunately then that means that not only the child, but the parent will end up on medication.
1: Right.
2: And that's what we kind of want to talk about today.
1: Right. Because the medications are an issue. And this,
2: right.
1: And the statistics are staggering. I had a hard time getting that out there.
2: That's right.
1: The stats are staggering. So you've got 1 in 10 American children on some form of stimulant medication, right? So modern medicine is basically saying, or conventional medicine rather, is basically saying that these kids have a stimulant deficiency. We need to give them things like Ritalin. You know, there's an ADD medication that's literally called methamphetamine. That's what it's called. It's a generic, but that's what it's called. I mean, as far as I know, you're not supposed to be taking methamphetamine. That was the whole purpose of Breaking Bad a few years ago when that was a big thing. It was all about, you know, meth. Right. Why are we doing this to our kids? I don't understand. I mean, the incidence of this has risen 300% just from 93 to 2000. From 2000 to now, it just keeps going.
2: Right. This,
1: there's no sign of slowing down. So I don't understand. Like when I was a kid, I mean, I was a kid not that long ago. Right. And I'm from a very small town in the middle of nowhere, and I don't remember anyone having ADD or ADHD. It wasn't
2: yeah.
1: until I got into college that I even knew that that was something that existed.
2: Yeah, and I mean, I remember in one of my classes having one kid, and I went to a small school also, but there were three.

0: three classes generally, you know, like in each of my grades, there'd be three classrooms. So, I mean,
1: We had three grades in a classroom.
0: Yeah, very different.
1: It wasn't quite that small, but close.
0: Yeah, it's a one-room schoolhouse.
1: Yeah, it was a one-room schoolhouse out on the farm.
0: But I remember one year having a kid in our class who was extremely difficult, who had, you know, trouble paying attention and disrupted the entire class. But it stood out. And I think what's difficult now, and I mean, I've talked about this before, you know, my mom taught second grade for years and years, and now she's been retired for a number of years. But at the end of the time that she was teaching,
1: she retired so young.
0: She did. She retired very young. She didn't. But she'll be happy you said that.
1: That's right.
0: You know, she taught for a very long time. And at the end of her teaching career, you know, she talks about the fact that there were so many more kids who had trouble paying attention. So how did we go from there being maybe one kid, you know, and she used to say, I'd maybe have one, you know, difficult kid every few years. I mean, you just knew that that was kind of going to happen. But again, you know, and they were, you know, usually three second grade classes in our school. You know, how did we go from that to having multiple every single year?
1: Right.
0: And that's really where we're at.
1: And literally you start.
0: And that was, you know, she retired, what, 10, 15 years ago?
1: Teachers are like, you know, kids are acting up. They're like, get this kid tested, get this kid tested. And every time a kid gets tested, guess what? Yep, you have ADD, ADHD. Nobody really comes back from that test, whatever they're testing, and figures out, and they say, no, it's not actually that. The kid, you know, is just eating too much sugar, or is eating too many chemicals, or he's not, you know, his nutrition's terrible. They never say that.
0: Well, they're not looking at those things. And here's...
1: Well, that's the problem.
0: Right. It is the problem. But I think one of the points, I mean, we really want to make is it's not that we're saying, hey, kids are just going to be kids.
1: Right.
0: You know, like, hey, why are we trying to penalize kids for just being children? Because the truth of the matter is they are different than kids were 50 years ago.
1: Right.
0: They're not able to pay attention as well. So there is an issue. We're not saying that, like, hey, we're, you know, medicating these kids because there's no problem. We're just saying medication is generally not the answer.
1: Right. Because any of those medications all come with risks. And those risks vary from, you know, watch out for your kid to end up with depression all the way to suicidal thoughts.
0: Right. And especially, I mean, you know, we see this a lot where, you know, inability to gain weight. And it's funny because we have a lot of parents with male children who come in and they're like, they're really concerned because their child is smaller. And we're like, well, they're on ADHD medication. They're not, you know, they're not eating as much and they're not gaining weight.
1: They're all hopped up on that methamphetamine.
0: Right. I mean, and, you know, I think really, The real question with all of this is, you know, what causes ADHD and why has it become so prevalent, right?
1: Well, it's not a Ritalin deficiency.
0: No, it's not a Ritalin deficiency.
1: It's not. And unfortunately, when we look at, when we're looking at this in conventional medicine, they're calling these things brain issues, right? And they're, any brain, pick a brain issue. It doesn't really matter.
0: An issue that we generally, you know, us, you know,
1: Associate with the brain. Things, depression, anxiety, autism, Alzheimer's, all those things. They're focusing on the brain. But what's being missed is no one is focusing on the gut-brain connection and also how nutrition plays a role in this. I mean, if it were actually useful to deal with these things as they come as brain issues, then we could focus on that and fix the issue, but it's not useful. It's not helping. It's not working. We're seeing more and more of this. The prevalence of all of these things is going up. It has to do with our food supply. It has to do with, you know, our nutrition. It has to do with all kinds of things, right? Not drinking enough water. I mean, these things are, they're just a problem. You know, we're missing the boat in what it is that
0: right.
1: we're looking
0: at. Right. Well, and when people come in, I mean, we tend to focus on with any of these, you know, like TJ said, when they're so-called brain issues, you know, and I know we've talked a lot on here about depression and anxiety, but autism also and ADHD, we focus on things like nutrition and hormones and inflammation, digestion, right. Detoxification, calming the mind, which, I mean, there are a lot of programs out there now that talk about with ADHD calming the mind, which we're not saying are bad things, but they're not the only part that needs to go into this.
1: Right, exactly. I mean, every single thing that we do

0: affects our brain. I mean, what type of inflammatory foods we eat. I mean, we all know, when we've talked on this show before, we eat way too much sugar. The average American is eating 150 pounds of sugar a year and 150 pounds of white flour. That's 300 pounds of gasoline being added to a fire. That's exactly what we're doing. And how we think affects it. So when we start having negative thoughts, we affect things. People that have negative thoughts have a different chemistry than people that are having positive thoughts. How much we exercise. We're a sedentary society. We're overweight. Two-thirds of us are obese or overweight in this country, and there's no way to be healthy if you're overweight. And if you're overweight, there's no way to be healthy. I mean, it's just an up and down. Unfortunately, we're just a sick country, right? Environmental toxins affect our brains. There are tons of environmental toxins out there. We've talked about it on this show before. There are 800,000 chemicals that have been approved by our EPA to be in our land, air, and water. And until we get people to be able to detoxify these things, we're going to continue building those things up. I mean, we could go on and on about that. This we've talked about environmental toxins and how dangerous they are in our environment anyway. I mean, and lastly, before I move on, gut flora, right? How we maintain our gut flora makes a difference. You can maintain your gut flora. We don't eat fermented foods anymore. We eat processed, high flour, high sugar, high inflammation, high inflammatory oils foods, and it just destroys our gut bacteria. Not to mention, we take antibiotics for every sniffle out there, and we're killing off our gut bacteria, and we wonder why we continue to get sick over and over and over again.
1: Right. Well, and also, and I just want to throw this in here before I make another point, is that, you know, there are also hidden and stealth infections, you know, heavy metal toxicities.
0: Oh, yeah, we didn't even talk about infections.
1: But I mean, I think, you know, the point that I really want to make is that, you know, when we have issues like ADHD, you know, same thing, depression, anxiety, we don't, in our clinic, focus on, you know, we focus on things like we talked about, nutrition, hormones, stuff like that. If diseases, as we know them, were a useful way to think about what is wrong with our brains and our moods and our thinking, then that's what we would do. We would Right. focus on that, but they're not useful. Instead, we explore what's really going on with their brain, what Right. is really affecting it, and what's really wrong. We focus on the real causes and then the solutions for those Right. To try to actually fix the root cause and heal someone from the inside out, which is the only way they're actually going to be better.
0: Very well said.
1: Well, thanks.
0: Show's over. So we covered it. First segment. So you guys can. That's it. It's over. She's going to, after this break, she's not even going to get back to the microphone. I can see it now. I'm going to be left on the hook to hang here and with you and talk for an hour. I could do it, but hey, you know what? We do have to take a break. When we come back from this break, I am going to walk you through a little case study. We're going to talk about a young boy who came into our office. So, stick around. We'll catch you right after this. You're listening to Wellness One.
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0: And welcome back, everyone. I'm Dr. TJ, and sitting here beside me is Erin. She basically finished up everything that needed to be said in the first segment, so I think she's...
1: We still have a lot more to cover.
0: Good. I'm glad there's more. So before the break, I said that when we came back, I was going to talk about a case study. Now, you know, if you've listened to this show before, you realize that it takes me a little while to get through case studies. There is a lot going on with this young man that I'm going to talk about. So you've got to bear with me a little bit. Erin will probably hop in here and throw in a few things as well. But this young guy, he is 12 years old, and his mom is a business professional in our area. And she was basically at her wit's end with this young man and brought him in. And he had been labeled, and we call it labeling, when someone's been given a diagnosis, that diagnosis is basically the box that all medical professionals will then try to put this person in, no matter what their problem, no matter what their symptom, they try to throw them back in that box. And we've talked about that on this show before. Someone gets diagnosed with hypothyroidism, and then everything that happens to them, their doctors try to say, oh no, it's because you're thyroid. Nope, it's because you're thyroid. Not even paying attention to the fact that it could be something completely unrelated and the thyroid may have nothing to do with it. So that's what this young man had. So he had a bunch of psychological and physical diagnoses. So, which is unusual. A lot of times it's just psychological diagnoses and we figure out what's going on with him physically. But this kid had been everywhere because his mom didn't know where to take him. And one day she heard our show and was like, well, I'm going to go see these guys and see if Dr. TJ and Nick and the team at our office can help him out. And so from the psychiatry side, a psychiatrist had diagnosed this young man with ADHD. Basically, his symptoms were that he couldn't focus in school. He seemed to be, quote, zoning out, and he was being very disruptive, okay? So he also couldn't write, so he was having a very difficult time with his penmanship. And
1: right, he could write. It was just nearly illegible.
0: Yeah, you couldn't hardly read it. You really had to know kind of what he had been writing. You had to have his mom could read it. It was difficult for me. But he was very, very good in math. And so it kind of frightened mom because she was like, well, are we dealing with autism here? Is he really good in this one thing and just terrible in all these other things? So, you know, we were just trying to put her at ease. But so here's the stuff that he suffered from. Now, this is a ridiculously long list, but bear with me. Okay. So he had obviously the ADHD diagnosis from a psychiatrist, but he also had been diagnosed with asthma, environmental allergies, sinus congestion, postnasal drip, sore throats, eczema, nausea, stomach pains, diarrhea, headaches, anal itching, yep, you heard it, canker sores, muscle aches, muscle cramps. He was hypersensitive to basically all noises and smells. He had frequent infections, not to mention the fact that he didn't sleep very well, and when he was asleep, he had trouble breathing. He would wake up gasping, and he had suffered from anxiety. He was fearful, and he craved sugar. All this kid wanted to eat was sugar all day, every day.
1: Well, and carbohydrates, you know. Cereal, pasta,
0: yeah,
1: you know, and
0: sugar.
1: Other, right. I
0: you
1: mean,
0: know,
1: but
0: sugar.
1: I don't know that everybody gets that. You know, he had a big issue getting him to eat anything other than pastas, yeah, and cereals. Yeah.
0: He didn't want to have a nice piece of steak. I'll
1: right.
0: tell you that.
1: Yeah.
0: All right. So he had enlisted and.

0: entire army of specialists that were treating this kid. Because,
1: right, and I think that's something I would just want to jump in there really quick.
0: Sure.
1: Because we see this so often. There were a ton of doctors treating this child, and the mother,
0: not one communicated with each other.
1: But the issue, I mean, I think it's important to point out, like, this was a mother who was doing everything that she knew how to do to get her child help.
0: Right.
1: You know, and that's how she ended up in, you know, the office of all of these different specialists. And it wasn't that, I mean, so this is not a parent that was neglectful or no. even wasn't one who was micromanaging either. I mean, she just wanted to help her kid.
0: He had had like 15 or 18, something like that, visits, doctor's visits in the previous 12 months.
1: Yeah. I mean,
0: more than one a month. He was just at the doctor all the time because he was, I mean, when you have a whole army of specialists treating you, of course they want to see you and follow up. And I mean, it's just insane.
1: But I think the important here, point here, and I want you to go on about this, but, you know, he's treated by all of these doctors. He was on 7 different medications when he came into our office.
0: Yeah, I'm getting there because I'm gonna say what they were.
1: Okay.
0: So he was on Ritalin. He was on an allergy medication. He was on an asthma inhaler. He was on an acid-blocking medication for his stomach problems. Mind-boggling that someone puts a child on something to block acid, but that's another show. And he was on painkillers. So, it's a problem, right? So, granted, there's only 5 there, but he was on a couple of meds in different places.
1: Well, he was on numerous. He was on more than one inhaler. So
0: yeah, he had a couple of inhalers. So, there's where his 7 came from. Because those of you out there listening, I know I'll get emails saying, you only listed 5 drugs. No, there's 7 in there.
1: They're two different painkillers, yeah.
0: Yeah. So, that's what he's got going on. So, here's where I have a problem. Well, I have multiple problems, obviously, with this whole case. He's 12. He's on 7 medications. There's not a single research study out there that really tells you what goes on in a person when they're on 2 medications, let alone a child on 7.
1: Yeah, we think about that. We don't test it, right? It would be completely unethical to do a study on a 12-year-old and give them 1 medication, let alone multiple. So we do not know how that affects a growing brain.
0: But that's... That, unfortunately, that's exactly what we're doing in medicine now. We are taking the body, chopping it up into its individual parts and pieces, and only treating the individual parts and pieces and not looking at the person as a whole, right? I'm sorry, but you can't treat the cardiovascular system and only treat the cardiovascular system without affecting everything else in the body. You can't give someone a stimulant and it not speed up every metabolic process that you have. It just doesn't happen. You're not improving their brain. You're messing up their entire system. But that's neither here nor there. So the other issue, another issue that I have is that a lot of psychiatrists, they don't have the training to address physical diagnosis issues. And a lot of them, I've talked to a few, but when reading their papers and stuff, a lot of them even They basically say that the physical diagnoses are irrelevant to the mental diagnoses. Well, I'm sorry, that's just not true. Your physical well-being and your physical body has a direct impact on your mental well-being, period. If you just didn't drink water, are you going to think clearly? Nope. Right? And that has nothing to do with your brain. If you don't eat, think about the people that get hangry. We've all been hangry. We've gone too long and we haven't eaten food and it's affected us mentally. So to say that the physical diagnosis doesn't have any bearing on the mental diagnosis is just poppycock. Right? And so I think that it's all connected. So we have all these medications that they're untested, right? So many kids out there are on, you know, they have mental, behavioral, emotional issues like this, what this little boy has. And I mean, you're put on an antipsychotic, an anti-seizure, antidepressants, and then a stimulant all at the same time.
1: Well, and the other thing is that you know, they're put on these medications and there are side effects of the medications. Well, then you get sent to another doctor. I mean, or the psychiatrist will put you on medication. You know, that's how he got into the acid blocking medications. That's how he got into the probably headache medications, because we believe that the headaches were a side effect of the other medications he was on. So it's...
0: Well, not to mention, I'll stop you there, not to mention the fact that he's on an acid-blocking medication, which is

0: almost shuts down absorption. You don't absorb vitamins and minerals. You'll still get your proteins. You'll still get some proteins. You'll still get a few carbohydrates, and you'll still get a few fats. But you're not going to absorb them well, and you're definitely not going to absorb the nutrients that you need. And so he was nutritionally deficient to start, and now he's just even more nutritionally deficient because we blocked his body's ability to be able to absorb food. This is a very tight-knit set of circumstances that these dominoes all have to fall in a specific order for you to digest the food that way that you're supposed to and absorb the nutrients that you need. And his is messed up just because he's taken an acid blocking medication for his quote stomach problems.
1: And that was just one medication.
0: That's just one.
1: That's just, you know, talking about the side effects of one of the medications, many of the many medications that he was on.
0: Right. So we dug into this case and we found quite a few issues that this young man had. And so we got down to the root of his issue and started treating the root. We started figuring out exactly what it is that he's got going on under there.
1: Right. And go ahead.
0: No, I was just going to say, and what's sad, and we got to take a break here in a minute. And when we come back, we're going to talk about the things that we did with this young man. But what's so sad about this is his story, one way or another, is basically everyone's story that has a chronic condition. They start out with something. They don't know where to turn. They go to the place that they think is going to make them better, and they're just going down the road, the wrong path, taking the wrong medications for the wrong reasons, trying to fix the wrong issue, and they're continuing to drive the wrong direction. Right? It's like making a wrong turn,
1: right.
0: And you just keep going. Like, well, eventually I'll get there. No, you won't. Eventually, you'll run into an ocean and you'll never really find where you're going.
1: Right. No, I mean, I think that's a good point. I mean, this case really, I mean, in a lot of ways, it illustrates the despair and the delivery from our epidemic of quote unquote broken brains.
0: Right. All right. Like I said, we got to take a break. When we come back, we're going to talk about what his deficiencies were and how we address them. You're listening to Wellness One.
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0: And welcome back, everyone. If you're just tuning in today, we are talking about ADHD. And basically, the entire last segment, I gave the background information on a 12-year-old boy that came into our office. And I'm not going to rehash all of that. Go back and listen to it on iTunes or SoundCloud and catch that segment. But now we want to switch gears just a little bit and talk about what we found with this young man and
1: right, what some of the problems were, the keys that were affecting his behavior.
0: Right. So we want to talk about that and like the things that we found in his diet. So we had Mama. It was when she called, made the appointment. It was about a month and a half or so before she was able to get in to see us. And so we like just write down if you can, basically what he eats on a daily basis. And to be expected, it was full of just junk food, right? He ate, you know, ding-dongs, ho-hos and Twinkies. I mean, tons of food additives, trans fats, lots and lots of carbs. And, you know, I get it from Mama's perspective. Like, she's got to get food into him to feed him.
1: Right, he wouldn't eat anything else.
0: He wouldn't eat the healthy
1: and
0: stuff.
1: Plus, he was a nightmare when she would refuse to get those things for him.
0: So, literally screaming fits.
1: And she was at her wit's end. I mean, she's like, I don't know what else to do, so I just give it to him because, and I know it's not right, but right. I cannot even get him to entertain the thought of trying something else.
0: Right, and one of these days we'll come back and we'll talk about Mama and how we helped Mama, because once Mama started getting the child on the right path, she wanted to
1: right.
0: change some things too.
1: Both
0: and
1: patients.
0: And it ended up, yeah, they ended up both becoming patients and we helped Mama too. And, you know, but we see this a ton. We see this a lot. He was just eating a bunch of poor stuff. So we ran some blood work on this young man and he had a lot of nutritional deficiencies. His blood work was all over the place. It was highs and lows and just terrible stuff. Especially, you know, it's something that you're surprised to see an adult. You're really surprised when it's a child. And so,
1: well, we're becoming less and less surprised.
0: I'm definitely not surprised. You know, when we explain it to patients, they're completely baffled because they're like, oh my gosh, I had no idea that all this was going on. All of my doctors have always said I'm fine. I'm like, yeah, well, it's because your doctors don't actually know what this stuff really truly means, because you can't really fix it with a medication. You have to fix it with nutrition and they're not trained with it. And so, one of the big things that we found in him was a massive deficiency in omega-3 fats, particularly EPA and DHA. They're both extremely essential for brain function, right? 60% of your brain is DHA. And for those of you with kids out there, getting your kids on an omega-3 with high amounts of DHA is pivotal, especially if they're before the age of one. There's so many things that happen. I mean, our little guy eats massive amounts of.
1: He gets
0: excited when he sees it when we bring the bottle out.
1: It's another reason to start them early, right? Because they don't, you know, if that becomes normal.

0: before they really realize what's going on, then it's a normal thing.
1: Right. Yeah, I mean, it's just normal to him. He sees the bottle and gets excited.
0: And he takes it straight. Like, we don't have to mix it with anything. Nothing. Just take it straight from the bottle.
1: He just drinks it straight from the little eyedropper that you dispense it with. And, I mean, he gets a lot every day and has since he was born. So, you know, when we don't have these healthy fats, this EPA and DHA, right, those are linked. Deficiencies of those are linked to things like ADHD. It's linked to eczema. It's linked to immune deficiency, right? So that's a massive piece of this young man's puzzle with his skin issues and irritations and things that he had going on. Another one that we figured out, he was missing tryptophan, okay? So tryptophan is an amino acid. It's how we make serotonin, which is, you know, this chemical that helps us relax, be happy, which is important, but it also helps us make melatonin.
0: Isn't
1: right?
0: tryptophan what's in turkey and makes us fall asleep?
1: No. Yes, it's in all meat, but turkey, it's actually you have more tryptophan in beef and chicken than there is in turkey. It's not the turkey that makes us sleep at Thanksgiving. It's the massive amount of carbohydrates that we eat with the potatoes and dressing and sweet potatoes and candied whatever this and that and all the you're blaming the turkey for what the carbohydrates did.
0: Okay, then move on.
1: I bursted her bubble. That's what I do. So another thing that we found that he was extremely deficient in was vitamin B6, right? And what's important about B6 is that's a critical piece to help your body convert tryptophan into serotonin, right? So the fact that he had unstable mood, his sleep was all messed up, and he had ADHD, just that alone clued me in that, you know, this kid probably could use a little bit of B6. It's going to be important.
0: Plus, weren't some of the prescriptions actually depleting B6? I know a lot of prescriptions do.
1: Yes, a lot of prescriptions, and a lot of people don't realize this, prescriptions deplete very rapidly. They deplete things like vitamin B6. Another one that depletes B6, for those of you ladies out there that are listening, birth control. All birth control, whether it's pills, shots, NuvaRing,
0: a lot of issues.
1: It burns B6 like it's going out of style, and you can be very, very deficient in B6. In fact, there are some countries throughout the world that it's medical malpractice to not prescribe vitamin B6 with birth control.
0: Not in America.
1: Not in America. No, nutrients mean nothing in America.
0: No. Can't patent B6.
1: Can't patent B6, so we don't need to.
0: We don't need
1: that.
0: It. Nope.
1: So that was an important piece of the puzzle for him. Was, you know, it depletes. Oh, I was saying the B6, the medications deplete B6. They deplete B9. They deplete B2 and B12. Those are your big B vitamins that a lot of medications deplete. So if you're on one or more medications, the likelihood is you're needing lots of B vitamins, and more than what you're just going to get from a one a day, you know, vitamin. You're going to need like complex B complex vitamins and multiples a day. So another thing was he had some bumps on the back of his arms, right? And there's a lot of associations with this. One of them is a gluten sensitivity, which we obviously encouraged his mom to not feed him gluten. But another indication of this is not having enough vitamin A. And not having enough omega-3s in the diet can cause these bumps on the back of the arm. And so we paid very close attention when we did, you know, the exam on him to see these things. And we noted that. And then that also came back in some lab work that we ran. And so some other nutrients that we know are going to be affected by eating lots of junk food are things like vitamin E and beta-carotene, which is also vitamin A. But he also had a very, very low level of vitamin D. So we know vitamin A is messed up. We know vitamin D is messed up. We know vitamin E is messed up. Guess what? There's another fat-soluble vitamin called vitamin K, and he's not going to have enough of that either, right? So we also figured out that he had a low level of zinc. And when you don't have enough zinc, you have your immune system suffers, you're not able to detoxify metals, and it's associated with ADHD. And lastly, the last one we're going to talk about is he had low levels of magnesium. And not having enough magnesium can lead to headaches, anxiety, insomnia, muscle spasms, cramps, body aches and pains, and being hypersensitive to noises, right? So all of this stuff together was just nutritionally, he was a big mess, right? So all of his, and then he had some immune and inflammatory imbalances. So all of his symptoms told us that he had immune and inflammatory imbalances. And we can't think of these as separate conditions, right? Basically, we have to think of immune and inflammatory as one thing, right? The immune system triggers the inflammatory response. So anything like food, your environment, any kind of mold or toxin that you're exposed to, any kind of low-grade infection, all of these or a combination of can trigger this inflammatory response, can trip the immune system to create an issue, right? So we also did some food sensitivity testing on this kid, and he had high levels of about 20 different foods that he was having reactions to. He was having reactions to dairy, peanuts. He had reaction to yeast, citrus foods, and a big reaction to gluten, right? All of these things, we've talked about food sensitivities before. When you eat a food that is not healthy for you and your specific condition, then you are going to have a problem, and it's going to create that inflammatory fire. You're throwing dry leaves on the fire, right? And then before the break here, we got to take another break, but this young man also had these digestive imbalances, mainly from massive use of antibiotics for the infections that he had, which led him to have a yeast overgrowth, and his gut flora was all messed up. So we've got a couple other things to talk about when we come back from this, and we'll finish this young man's case up. You're listening to Wellness One.
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5: And welcome back, ladies and gentlemen. If you're just tuning in today, we have been talking about ADD and ADHD. And for the most of the show, we've been talking about a case study, a young man, a 12-year-old young man that came through our office and his host of issues. And before the break, we were talking about the things that we found on him that he was deficient in, the nutrients that he was deficient in, the fact that he had some digestive imbalances. And just continuing on with that, and then we'll get into like how his results were and what happened with this young man. So he was unable to detoxify. So he had some metal toxicity. He had high levels of mercury and lead in his system. And his exposure was really not much different than other kids his age. He was just unable to detoxify this. So he had this phenomenon taking place in him called bioaccumulation, where you accumulate a little bit more and a little bit more and a little bit more, and you're not able to get the stuff out of your system. And this happens to a lot of us, that we find that people just aren't able to get rid of this stuff. And so mercury itself has been, you know, tied to a lot of issues, GI problems, autoimmune condition, cognitive problems. And lead toxicity is the same thing. And lead toxicity can be extremely important because lead is a massive endocrine disruptor, meaning it messes up hormones. And for a young man, this is really hard because it can really mess up testosterone and development of male characteristics. And I mean, the world that we live in is polluted, but we still can, you know, there are things that we can do to decrease our load. So I'm not going to hammer too much on that because I know you want to know like how this young man did. So really the treatment was relatively simple for him. He's 12.
6: Right. Kids, disarmingly simple, I think.
5: Yeah. Kids respond very quickly when we know what we're attacking and we know what they need. And so we just basically went back to the basics and said, okay, we have to remove all of these things that are irritating his system. So mama followed his food sensitivity testing to a T. She didn't let him have anything that wasn't on his results. Now, it was tough, and she'll admit it was tough for the first couple of weeks.
6: And also, I mean, like with everyone, there were a few hiccups in there because, yeah, you know, she's like, I found out afterwards that I had given him this and I didn't know, you know, I mean, it happens almost every time when people have food sensitivities that they realize, oh, wait, I didn't, you know, forgot to look in the ingredients on this one thing because I didn't think there was any way that would have, you know, yeast in it or whatever it happens to be. So,
5: right.
6: But in general, she was one of the most compliant that, you know, because she was able to do it for him. So he didn't have access to a lot of the foods that he wanted to eat.
5: Right. And so because she didn't bring it into the house, he didn't have it. And that was that. It was pretty simple. And so then she started putting the nutrients back. So we recommended some supplements for her and put some of these nutrients back into this kid. And it was the results, they're astounding, but they're also typical of what we see, right? So they were extremely diligent. When they came in for their 2-month visit, mom was practically crying. I mean, we walked in and we always keep a box of tissues at our consultation room because people get frustrated or overwhelmed, and these were tears of joy, and it was really an awesome thing to see. So she explained how diligent they were and how they made sure that they were going to follow everything exact. And so after a couple of months, when he came back in, right, after a couple of months.
6: And I just want to say that. It's no, like sure. This was.

0: was a quick change. You know, this it was a the change itself is typical, but it was so quick with him.
1: Yeah.
0: Because she was so diligent, and you know, as soon as she found out, she eliminated everything he wasn't. I mean, it wasn't there wasn't like this.
1: She literally told us, she went home and threw out stuff. She's like, I can't tell you how many dollars worth of food I just threw out and gave somewhere else.
0: To do that, and we, you know, we tell patients, listen, this can be a transition.

0: parents that writing to mom and saying, hey, guess what? What's going on with him? He is a completely changed young man.
1: Well, and you brought up writing, and one of the really big things was his writing improved so much. He actually wrote a thank you note to us, which we were just like, TJ's like, I was about to cry.
0: I know.
1: Because he couldn't, you know, that when they had first brought it in, I mean, his mom had shown TJ, I mean, he's 12 years old and you can't read what he writes.
0: Right.
1: And this was something that, you know, you could actually read what he was writing, and that's in 2 months.
0: Right. And all of that list of symptoms that I said, hang with me, we're going to, you know, I'm going to list all the things that he had going on, gone. He didn't have asthma. His runny nose was gone. He didn't have stomach aches anymore. His nausea, his diarrhea, all of it, muscle cramping, everything. But another big piece, and he was so excited, he was able to fall asleep and then sleep through the night. So this kid was not only putting the nutrition back in his body, he was balancing out everything. His body knew what to do. He just needed the tools to be able to do it.
1: And you could tell the difference in his self-esteem because he was able to, you know, get things done in class. And he was able to, you know, he was no longer the bad kid.
0: Right.
1: And that changes how a child looks at themselves.
0: Right. I mean, this will impact this kid's life from here on out, because instead of thinking that he's a bad kid, because everyone tells him, you're a troubled kid, you're bad because you don't pay attention in school and you're disruptive and all these things. And all the other little kids are like, well, we can't sit next to this little boy because he's disruptive. It completely changes his outlook. He's going to be infinitely more successful in the future because his mom was able to find us and make a change and move things in the right direction.
1: And I know I brought this up before, but it was not, you know, I mean, yes, he was labeled before, but not because the parents didn't care. I mean, they really were trying to help. They just thought, okay, well, this is what he has, and so we're going to do what we can to treat it. And it just was that the treatment was medication, and the medication was making it worse.
0: Right. So hopefully, you know, through his story, you know, out there in listener land, you're maybe going to be able to implement some of these things, or at least look for someone in your area that can help you, you know.
1: Do you want to run through really quick, like some tips for them too, that they can do? Like,
0: we can do a couple. So eat real food. Don't have a label on your food, right? Meat, vegetables. Get rid of food sensitivities. Get yourself tested. Figure this stuff out. Find out what nutrients you're deficient in. Extremely important. 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It's super simple. You just type in to Google anti-inflammatory diet and you're going to get all kinds of stuff. But follow your food sensitivity too. And get as many antioxidants as you can. Foods that are high in antioxidants, and detoxify, detoxify, detoxify. We've done shows on detoxification. Make sure you get rid of that stuff. So those are some things that you can do, and you can see results just like this, okay? That's about all the time we've got for today's show. I hope you've enjoyed it. If you want more information, go to our website, theinstituteofnaturalhealth.com. 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We love to hear your success stories, and we will help you in whatever way we can. For Aaron, I'm Dr. TJ. This has been Wellness One. Thanks for listening.
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0: of that. Finally, some big showers yesterday evening, and you're starting to see some of these temperatures drop. Big change from what we've seen the last couple of days, where even overnight temperatures were only falling down in the mid-80s, maybe closer to 90 degrees. A lot of shower activity across the eastern half of the United States. We're really trading in heat for rain, not just today, but much of the week ahead.
1: That's Fox Weather's Adam Klotz reporting. The Navy calling off its search in the Arabian Sea after an MH-60S Seahawk from the USS George H.W. Bush went down. One crew member remains missing. Four others were rescued after the emergency landing. The Fifth Fleet says the Joint Navy Air Force effort covered 1,400 square miles over 102 hours. I'm Deborah Valentine. This is Fox News.
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3: The summer pattern continues on this Sunday. Like the last 2 days, there will be pop isolated thunderstorms around at any time, capable of heavy downpours of rain, thunder, and lightning, and gusty winds. Pop evening storms tonight up through 10. Otherwise, partly cloudy, 72. Monday, the northwest flow, partly sunny and cooler, a little less humid. How about 89 on Monday? That should feel pretty good. 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Chief Meteorologist Dave Murray.
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1: Why?
0: Because they aren't Almacet. 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
15: 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You know, do you ever think about who actually voiced the original GPSs?
1: No.
15: I mean, the ones that would say, turn left. You know, turn right.
1: I didn't think about voices until we interviewed the TikTok voice lady. Remember when we had her on the podcast?
15: Yeah, I do remember her.
1: I never thought about those voices prior to that.
15: Well, there's actually a human being who was like the original GPS voice.
1: Really?
15: Yep. Roy in Los Angeles, California. I understand that we know your voice, sir.
16: You do. How do you know my voice?
15: From GPSs, right?
16: Well, if you recognize it from that, then you must have had one of the very first GPS in-car navigation devices.
1: Which cars? Which one were you the voice of?
16: So I've been doing voiceovers for, I don't know, years. And I was doing, back in 1997, I was doing some voiceover work for Disney here in L.A., and afterwards, the producer was saying, hey, listen, I just heard about an audition down in Burbank you might want to be interested in. So what's the gig? He says, all I know is they want you to read street names. I said, okay, I can handle that. So I got a number, called them. Following week, I ended up at a studio in Burbank with about 10 other people, male and female. And we all read street names. So went home, didn't think about it. A couple weeks later, I got a phone call. Hey, we've chosen you as our talent. I said, cool, what's it all about? Come on down, talk about it. So this is 1997, and this company out here in, outside of Los Angeles in Monrovia, California, was had developed an in-car navigation system that was strictly voice recognizable. There was no map. There was no, you never looked up. The whole idea was you speak to it and it speaks back to you. They were down to utterances. So each the

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6: Even storms couldn't stop the celebrations. I'm Carmen Roberts, Fox News. A massive celebration in honor of the nation's 250th birthday kicked off last night despite weather concerns. Fox's Rich Edson has more from Washington.
7: Yesterday, much of the show here was up. The Air Force Thunderbirds, Navy Blue Angels, Army Golden Knights, aircraft also from the Marines and Coast Guard, strategic bombers, Air Force One, F-35s. There should have been more, but officials cleared them all because of lightning risk. That delayed President Trump's speech, but eventually it was on. President honored American veterans from across our military history, including bringing up several from the Second World War, which the U.S. entered when the United States was only 165 years old. Then the largest firework display in history, reportedly about 50 times larger than you usually get here on the 4th of July.
6: And most U.S. cities, of course, held celebrations. In New York City, there was a huge one as well. And Mayor Zohran Mamdani gave his own speech reflecting on America and its ideals. In New York, an officer, police officer, was shot and injured this morning. Surveillance video shows an 18-year-old gunman loading the handgun before taking off and spotting an unmarked police car, firing and starting a shootout with officers, during which Detective Robert Carroll was shot in the back. He is expected to recover. The teenager is under arrest. President Trump is set to attend the NATO summit in Turkey this week as he continues to criticize the alliance for not helping the U.S. secure the Strait of Hormuz. But British Ambassador to the U.S. Christian Turner tells Fox News.
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3: The summer pattern continues on this Sunday. Like the last 2 days, there will be pop isolated thunderstorms around at any time, capable of heavy downpours of rain, thunder, and lightning, and gusty winds. Pop evening storms tonight up through 10. Otherwise, partly cloudy, 72. Monday, the northwest flow, partly sunny and cooler, a little less humid. How about 89 on Monday? That should feel pretty good. 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
4: Welcome back to Fox News Sunday. Happy birthday, America. 250 events were celebrated coast to coast, from small towns to big cities to right here in the nation's capital, which hosted a record-breaking fireworks extravaganza. It was worth the wait caused by Mother Nature. Bangs and booms over the Potomac and National Mall starting just before midnight, with the president teeing up the grand finale.
5: For 2.5 centuries, our American Republic has stood as the crowning achievement of human history. This country is the home of freedom. This is the land of liberty.
4: The president and the determined crowd returning after seeking shelter for hours due to severe storms in the area, including at the USDA building, where patriotic Americans sang the national anthem. Our own Brett Baer talking with one of the greatest generation.
6: Sir, where did you serve?
7: Europe.
6: Where, sir?
7: I'd be tank destroyer and gunner in France, in Holland, out of the bone, in Germany.
6: How about that? Can I ask you, sir, how old you are?
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4: Plus, Lieutenant Dan himself, actor and longtime military veteran champion Gary Sinise.
8: The country has survived 250 years of ups and downs and triumphs and difficulties and challenges, and it's going to survive another 250 years.
4: Earlier Saturday, an armada of ships in New York Harbor.
9: What a spectacular day it is to celebrate the nation's 250th birthday. There are ships from 55 different countries here today. Vice President J.D. Vance has just landed aboard the USS Kearsarge amphibious assault ship.
4: The vice president overseeing the International Naval Review.
10: Today, we celebrate 250 years of America, facing the future without fear.
4: And Friday, the president marking the holiday at Mount Rushmore.
5: No other country has done more good for this world than the United States of America.
4: Days after he arrived by train to the opening of the Teddy Roosevelt Presidential Library in North Dakota, escorted by the Rough Riders.
5: We come to the heartland of America to pay tribute to a man who embodied the heart and soul and fight and spirit of our country.
4: Americans celebrating the moment from every corner of the country.
11: We're not only celebrating America, but also the incredible legacy of this USS Nimitz, because after 51 years of service, it is set to retire. Now, I think we have the best place to watch the flyover here.
12: This is the only official America 250 event happening at a military base, so it's really pretty special, because what better way to celebrate America than the men and women who defend it?
5: With us tonight to celebrate this forward march of freedom is another Medal of Honor recipient, Colonel Paris Davis, whose courage won eternal glory in Vietnam. And this evening he stands to salute the only flag of its kind, the one that was draped over the casket of President Abraham Lincoln in Independence Hall.
4: Beautiful day. And Maryland Democratic Governor Wes Moore also gave a speech to mark America's 250th birthday on Independence Day from the historic State House in Annapolis, Maryland. And he joins us now live. Governor, good to have you back on the show.
13: It's great to be with you. 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
7: And for some in our polling, those outweigh the positive.
8: Yeah, I think a lot of it, and I'll be blunt with you, I think a lot of it is the 40 to 45% who are college educated. I spent 50 years of my life in the university, but I must tell you that it's no longer empirical and inductive reasoning anymore. It's more indoctrination, especially in the social science and humanities. So what basically, and these are the people who train our K through 12 young people. So from K through 12 to the BA for about almost half the country, they're getting drummed into them that we're a racist, sexist country that was bad at the beginning, that got worse during our maturity, and is it awful now? And so we've really got to address that and reintroduce civic education and basic history. We don't teach history. History is now melodrama about the sins of the past rather than tragedy, where certain things happen in the world and we try to overcome them. But and then the final thing is it's always absolute, especially with the left. They never say compared to what. You know, it's very strange to have 50 million people and half of them come in here from, I'll be frank, failed states, and yet they're very critical of the state or nation or culture that either they or their parents chose to embrace and come here, and yet they're so critical, and yet we never say to them, well, why did you come? I think people have to be more explicit in their love of the country and to appreciate how different it is and how exceptional it is compared to the alternatives. And we don't ask that of anybody anymore. Mm-hmm. But we need to cross-examine a lot of people who just have this boilerplate negativity.
7: Well, I will say that one of the bright spots in our polling shows that the majority of people do believe our best days as a country are still ahead of us. And from that, I take some optimism as well. Professor, thank you for your time. Always good to see you.
8: Thank you for having me.
7: That's it for today. Have a wonderful Independence Day weekend. Happy birthday, America. We'll see you next Fox News Sunday.

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2: For revenge, I'm Deborah Valentine, Fox News. Hundreds of thousands of people gathering in Iran for the funeral of the late Supreme Leader killed by U.S. and Israeli airstrikes. Fox's Trey Yanks reports from Tel Aviv, Israel.
3: In his address to the nation overnight, President Trump spoke about the U.S. military and the work of U.S. forces during Operation Epic Fury. The president's remarks come as indirect talks between the United States and Iran move forward. The ceasefire between the two countries does remain in place, as regional leaders have expressed the importance of continuing the Memorandum of Understanding. Despite the diplomatic progress, the funeral for Iran's late Supreme Leader, the Ayatollah Khamenei, has been a large

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17: One thing did and still holds true, that if you are born in the United States, you are a citizen of the U.S.
18: I disagree with the court's decision here. The way that it's being abused today wasn't the intention of the 14th Amendment.
19: We are the owners of that document, the Constitution, an elastic document that will stretch to include everybody.
20: Some were implying that, or suggesting that it may require a constitutional amendment, and as you know, that is a large undertaking, but clearly birthright citizenship has been abused.
21: Supreme Court ruling on birthright citizenship against the president's executive order. President Trump taking to Truth Social after that ruling, saying this: I would like to congratulate President Xi and the great country of China on their massive birthright citizenship win. President Donald J. Trump, obviously tongue-in-cheek there, but a mixed bag from the Supreme Court over the past couple of days. We'll start there with our panel. Josh Holmes, co-host of the Ruthless podcast, former chief of staff to Senator Mitch McConnell. Leslie Marshall, Fox News contributor, and Josh Grashauer is a Fox News radio political analyst. Josh Holmes, let me start with you. Obviously, it's a disappointment for the president, as you can hear in his Truth Social post. But many people, Jonathan Turley saying it might take a constitutional amendment. Congress could go down the road of birth tourism, some kind of piece of legislation to deal with this.
22: Yeah, in the immortal words of Mick Jagger, you can't always get what you want at the Supreme Court anyway. And I think the administration obviously had two big wins there. This was a notable setback. It's going to have a lot of frustrating components to it. And I think one of them is, how do you legislate around this? I think you put your finger on one of them that Congress could take a look at. The most egregious abuse of birthright citizenship.

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19: For my latest book, The Case for America, I spoke to historians and commentators, business leaders, and others across the nation to hear their perspectives on what still makes American values worth fighting for today. For America's 250th birthday, we've pulled together some of the most impactful moments from those conversations to give you a sense of what it's all about. We hope you enjoy.
18: You know, you created this dignity index. We've talked about it before to kind of measure how we talk to each other when we disagree. And what you've said that it's not our disagreements that cause division, but what we do when we disagree. What do you mean by that?
20: Look, I think democracy is synonymous with America, and you have no America without democracy, and you have no democracy without differences of opinion.
19: Tim Shriver is the founder and CEO of Unite, a nonprofit organization working to ease cultural and political divides. He's also the chairman of the Special Olympics.
20: Differences of opinion are not the problem, Brett. They're the solution to the problems in a democracy. We get everybody's opinion, and then we decide on whose opinion is the best. That's the way it's supposed to work. But it only works if we listen to each other and we try to optimize the ways in which we solve problems. That requires that we treat each other with some degree of dignity. I think the founders knew this. They understood this very deeply. They had all this writing about virtue and about citizenship and about even the pursuit of happiness, which was thought of as the pursuit of the common good, not just the selfish pleasure. So, look, there's nothing wrong, you know, I don't know, some politicians, there's nothing wrong with America that America's not good enough to fix. I think that's true. Ronald Reagan would have said the same thing. My President Kennedy would have said the same thing. Franklin Roosevelt. I think they all would have echoed that point. But we're at a point now where we have to treat each other with higher degrees of dignity if we're going to keep this wildly beautiful experiment going.
18: You know, another aspect of the country is that we are resilient as a country. Your mother, Eunice Kennedy Shriver, was the founder of Special Olympics. You've been the chairman since 1996. But what can Americans learn about resilience from the Special Olympics?
20: Brett, I've had the privilege of traveling all around the world on behalf of the Special Olympics movement. And what people say to me over and over again is, look at this extraordinary movement that was founded in America. It's based on the idea that everybody deserves dignity, even those who some see as being vulnerable or weak or disabled. Still, they deserve dignity. And everybody can act to make that dignity come to life. That's what volunteerism is all about. You can be 16 years old. You can be 66 years old. You can be a doctor or

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11: If you were asked to make the case for America, what would the argument that you would make be?
12: If I were asked to make the case for America, I might tell a little vignette, if that's all right.
10: Condoleezza Rice is the 66th Secretary of State serving under President George W. Bush. She was also the first African-American woman to hold the position.
12: So, as we've been discussing, I was the child of the segregated South, fortunately with parents who were determined not to let that matter. But on the day that I was sworn in as Secretary of State, I stood in the Franklin Room of the State Department, and I looked up, I kind of glanced up at this portrait of Benjamin Franklin, and I thought, what would old Ben have thought of this? Here is this black woman from the South, the segregated South, taking an oath of allegiance to a constitution that once counted her ancestors as 3/5 of a man, promising to protect and defend it against all enemies, foreign and domestic. And oh, by the way, sworn in by a Jewish woman Supreme Court justice named Ruth Bader Ginsburg, who was my neighbor. And of course, he would never have imagined it. And I wouldn't have as a little girl in Birmingham, and Ruth when she was just trying to get her voice heard in law school. And so the case for America is not that America is perfect. The case for America is we keep striving. We keep trying on the basis of our values and the basis of our resilience and the basis of our belief in one another to make that more perfect union. And it is never going to be done as our work. It has to continue. But that is the case for America. And I have been all over the world. I've visited a lot of countries, many of which I love. But there is nothing like the United States of America. And that's the case for it.
11: That's great. I mean, the world is still trying to get here, too. We see a lot of people striving all the time to try to get to America.
12: And that's whether they are people who come here to fuel the information revolution. I've often said, and he would say it, that people like Sergey Brin, who came here from Russia at 7, he doesn't found Google in Russia. He founds it because he's a student at Stanford. He meets Larry Page. They have this idea. It happens in America. I also think that

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2: It's so cool to know.
0: It's history.
3: I mean, it's why we are where we are now. The history of the Lou.
2: The history of the Lou.
0: Welcome to the History of the Lou with Sue. Here's Sue Thomas.
4: Welcome to the History of the Lou with Sue. I'm Sue Thomas, and this weekend, well, first of all, of course, this is the show where we delve into different aspects of the history of St. Louis, and I've really wanted to do this one. It is the history of aviation in St. Louis, and we're going to do another one on TWA itself. But with me today is Alan Hoffman, who's an aviation historian. Alan, welcome.
5: Thank you. It's good to be here, and I appreciate the invitation.
4: Well, it's an interesting topic, and it goes back quite some ways, and then kind of takes a path that you don't expect. I love the whole thing. Let's start with the very beginning, the birth of St. Louis Aviation. Around what time would that have been? What year?
5: Well, right around the turn of the century, in the early years of the 20th century.
4: So 1900, is that going back too far?
5: No, I don't think so, because the father of aviation in St. Louis, if you will, was a gentleman named Albert Bond Lambert.
4: Okay, well, that name rings a bell. Wait, so Lambert Airport was named after him. Tell me about him. I don't know anything about him.
5: Well, all right. So he was the head of the family business, the Lambert Pharmacal Company that made Listerine mouthwash.
4: Oh, you're kidding.
5: But his business interests took him to Europe in the early years of the 20th century, and there he met some of the leading lights of European aviation, and I guess you could say he was bitten by the aviation bug. So he came back to St. Louis and determined to try to make St. Louis a center of this brand new and, at that time, rapidly developing technology.
4: Okay, Alan, why did he have to go to Europe for that if the Wright brothers were in America?
5: Well, he hadn't met the Wright brothers yet. He did later.
4: Okay.
5: But there were people like Alberto Santos Dumont, I don't know if that name means anything, a Brazilian who was building airships.
4: Oh, wow.
5: And flying them around over there. And that sparked his interest. So Albert Bond Lambert came back to St. Louis, and in 1910... he did a couple of things. First of all, he learned to fly. He trained with the Wright brothers.
4: Oh, my gosh, Matt. That just, whoa, mind-boggling.
5: Yep. Received aviator license number 61.
4: Oh, my gosh.
5: And then he was involved in the creation of the first airfield in St. Louis, which was created at the then former Kinlock Park, north of the present St. Louis Airport.
4: Oh, interesting.
5: And he and his colleagues organized a couple of, I wouldn't call them air shows, but but air activities.
4: That's fair.
5: At Kinlock Airport. And it stayed around for a couple of years, and then it fell by the wayside. So after that, for a number of years, there really were no airports worth the name in St. Louis. There were one or two apparently on the north side up along North Broadway, and St. Louis Car Company built some airplanes there during World War I.
4: Oh, that's
5: interesting. But then the first real St. Louis airport was created in the southeast corner of Forest Park.
4: Oh, my gosh. Now, I had heard, I guess I had someone on speaking about Forest Park in general. And was that where the mail landed for a while? What were they doing there?
5: Exactly. It was a field that was created down in the southeast corner, I'm getting my directions mixed up, the southeast corner, where 40 and King's Highway come together now. And it was created for an airmail service, a short-lived government airmail service connecting the then new transcontinental airmail route with St. Louis at Chicago.
4: Huh.
5: And in connection with that, a very large hangar was erected there, which still exists today. It's now the stables for the St. Louis Mounted
4: Police.
5: The horse
4: barn. Yes.
5: Exactly.
4: Oh my gosh.
5: It's now a horse barn.
4: What happened? How did we originally get our actual airport? When did Lambert come along, the airport, that is?
5: Well, in 1920, Albert Bond Lambert, by then he was known as Major Lambert,

0: because he had trained aviators during World War One, bought, or he didn't buy at that time, he leased 170 acres of farmland out by Bridgeton. In 1920, they had a kind of like a lean-to primitive hangar built there, and he essentially opened it up and made it available to anyone who wanted to use it.
1: Okay, at that time, then, are Americans realizing, or certainly Lambert himself is, what a big deal aviation is and how that's going to be around for a long time and take us so many places?
0: Yeah, well, I would say it was more of a curiosity, an entertainment at that time.
1: Okay, that's fair.
0: Than a real business. Of course, what really awakened the world's interest in aviation and the potentials of it, business and otherwise, was Charles Lindbergh. His flight, nonstop flight from New York to Paris in 1927. And, of course, Lindbergh came right out of St. Louis here. He was drawn here in 1923 by the National Air Races, the Pulitzer Air Races, they were called.
1: And they literally were air races?
0: Oh, they were.
1: Oh, my gosh.
0: All kinds of different classes, including the fastest airplanes really in the world at that point.
1: Wow.
0: Yeah, speeds of north of 200 miles an hour, which was unheard of in those days.
1: Whoa.
0: Lindbergh was at that time a barnstormer, a college dropout, and he read about the air races in St. Louis and thought it would be interesting to stop in and check it out, which he did. And he decided afterwards to stick around in St. Louis, got to know the local aviation community, and ended up flying the airmail when first government contracts for airmail routes were let in 1925. Lindbergh was hired by the Robertson brothers, Bill and Frank, to be the chief pilot for the airmail route that they acquired, Route 2, between Chicago and St. Louis.
1: So he was just doing that, going back and forth from Chicago to St. Louis?
0: Yeah, well, he was the chief pilot, so he laid out the route, identified the airports, and presided over the creation of the mail planes, the DH-4 mail planes, that they flew.
1: Oh, my gosh. And how did it end up, then, that St. Louis backs him and he takes the Spirit of St. Louis? What's the story? How do we get to that?
0: Well, how we get to that is that Lindbergh, in addition to his becoming the chief pilot at Robertson, had also been like a freelance flight instructor. And he gave flight instruction to a number of prominent St. Louis businessmen who were becoming interested in aviation and its possible potentialities. And when he decided in 1926 it would be worth seeking the Ortigue Prize for the first nonstop flight between New York and Paris, he was successful in putting together a syndicate. The first member was Albert Bond Lambert, and then other members of the businessmen that he had come to know through his instruction activities, and they formed the group that ultimately created the Spirit of St. Louis airplane and backed the flight.
1: Talk about the prize. I think this is a really interesting idea. In other words, they just said, we're going to give you X. What was the prize, the Ortiz prize?
0: Well, it was $25,000.
1: Holy cow!
0: Yeah, which was big money in the 1920s. And it was offered, it went back actually several years. It was offered by, a French hotelier named Raymond Ortigue. He put up the money, and the specification was that you had to fly nonstop between New York and Paris. It could be in either direction, but you had to make it nonstop between the two. 3,600 miles was way beyond the ability of any airplanes at that time. But the prize was big enough that it attracted a number of potential contestants.
1: One of which was Lindbergh.
0: Yes.
1: Wow.
0: And the Spirit of St. Louis group. And they were definitely a dark horse, much bigger and better financed. Operations were competing for it. But in the end, through a combination of good planning and good luck, the Spirit of St. Louis did it first.
1: This is the history of the Lou with Sue, and I'm with Alan Hoffman today. who is an aviation historian. And we're talking about the history of aviation in St. Louis. Woo, we've got more on Lindbergh coming up, along with much more.
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0: How We Made Your Mother is a rewatch podcast that looks back episode by episode at the hit TV show How I Met Your Mother. 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
1: In seasons 1 and 2, we were joined by Neil Patrick Harris, Kobe Smulders, Brian Cranston, Ashley Williams, Wayne Brady, Jenna Fisher and Angela Kinsey, Joe Manganiello, and my brilliant co-creator Carter Bays. And now we are diving into season 3.
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6: Welcome back to the History of the Lou with Sue. Sue Thomas with you, and today we're talking about the history of aviation in St. Louis. And with me is Alan Hoffman, aviation historian. And we're talking about Lindbergh and really Spirit of St. Louis. But here's what I find interesting about this. Obviously, it's a very interesting story that he was here to begin with, and it's Spirit of St. Louis that made the amazing flight. But also the idea of giving out a prize at that time, because he was here, you know, that was his goal, to win the $25,000, yes. And the fact that just somebody putting up that money, and that's so much money, it allowed something that was kind of a hobby and an interesting thing to really attract the smartest, the best, the brightest to figure it out and take them to the next level, right?
7: Correct.
6: And how did they win? They just kind of cobbled it together, but you say luck was on their side.
7: Well, it's kind of a long, convoluted story. There was one airplane that was by pretty much common consent had the best potential to make the flight. So initially they tried to acquire that. But they were told by the owners that the owners would choose the pilot even though they had sold the airplane. And that was a non-starter for Lindbergh and his group. So with time running out, as all of his competitors were gearing up to go in the spring of 1927, Lindbergh found a little company out on the West Coast called Ryan Aeronautical, and in 60 days, they created an airplane based on a couple of their existing designs, the NYP, which was then named the Spirit of St. Louis. Lindbergh flew it from San Diego to New York with a stop in St. Louis, set a transcontinental speed record in the course of doing that, and all of a sudden was recognized as perhaps a serious contender and not just some bumpkin from the Midwest.
6: Amazing. If this is a contest, was it first to do it wins? In other words, we're not all taking off at the same time.
7: That's right. They were taking off whenever they could, whenever they were ready. There were a couple of serious fatal crashes.
6: Oh, gosh.
7: In attempts. And Lindbergh took a chance on a weather forecast. It was very nasty and rainy. The forecasts were for improvement, and he took the chance, got the plane airborne from a very wet and muddy field on Long Island, and navigating totally by dead reckoning. He had no radio, no celestial navigation, of course, no navigator to assist him.
6: How did he do it?
7: Well, he flew compass headings.
6: Okay.
7: You know, he figured in the wind.
6: Oh, my God.
7: Yeah, it's just like, you know, pilots before we had GPS, you know, we all did dead reckoning to a certain extent.
6: That's a good point.
7: Yeah. And but he did it for 3,600 miles and pretty much hit all of his checkpoints right on the head. So Lindbergh, whatever else you may say about him, was quite a capable pilot.
6: Wow. And then the world changes.
7: It did.
6: I mean, he lands, he wins the money, and Spirit of St. Louis goes down into the history books.
7: It did indeed.
6: Now, what happens in St. Louis after the Lindbergh flight?
7: A number of things. Of course, the Lindbergh flight inspired interest in aviation all over the United States and all over the world, as Lindbergh had hoped. That was part of his intention in undertaking the flight to begin with. I guess one could say the first thing that happened was

0: Lambert's, Albert Bond Lambert's airport out in Bridgeton became St. Louis's municipal airport.
1: Wow.
0: Lambert encouraged the city to float a bond issue in 1928 to improve the airport, build hangars, support facilities, and, kind of remarkably for the time, paved aprons and runways. So thanks to that, St. Louis had, at the end of the 20s, the beginning of the 30s, one of the more modern and advanced airports in the United States.
1: Amazing. And when did TWA come along? When did commercial airlines that were actually flying people really take hold?
0: Okay, well, that's that's an interesting question, too. So commercial aviation at that time was almost exclusively airmail. It just wasn't economical to fly other than that, and there really weren't any sufficient passenger airplanes available until the late 1920s. But one of the, inspirations, innovations, was a group of investors came up with the idea of creating a coast-to-coast passenger service using both aircraft and trains for the overnight segments.
1: Oh, interesting.
0: Yeah, so, and it was called Transcontinental Air Transport, or TAT, appropriately enough. And St. Louis was one of the stops on the route with the planes, not the trains. And so St. Louis became part of that network, and later TAT, Transcontinental Air Transport, became one of the predecessors of TWA.
1: Oh, my gosh.
0: And TWA was the dominant airline in St. Louis pretty much for that entire time afterwards until it ceased to exist.
1: Oh, my gosh. Okay, which I want to drill down on, but I also want to know about the first air traffic controller. Was he here?
0: Well, he was indeed. A fellow named Archie League, who was a pilot himself. He was hired by the city when Lambert Airport was improved and up and running, and there were enough airplanes now in the air that it needed somebody to sort all that traffic out.
1: Wow.
0: And so Archie League was the guy they hired, and he started out, and they didn't have radio at that time, so he actually sat in like an Adirondack lawn chair out by one of the runways and waved flags at the planes,
1: oh,
0: red flags and green
1: goodness.
0: Flags, you know, green flags cleared to land, red flags, you go around, etc.
1: Oh, my God.
0: And then later on, when the airport built a, for that time, a very modern and advanced terminal with a control tower, then Archie League moved to the control tower and was able to use radio. But he is kind of called and recognized as the first air traffic controller because when air traffic control was taken over by the federal government in 1936, he was hired to be one of the managers and held a series of high positions with the Civil Aeronautics Administration and later on the Federal Aviation Administration.
1: Wow.
0: Until he finally retired in the 1970s. And there is now a prize named after him for excellence in air traffic control activity.
1: Oh, that's neat. Now, did we at any point build jets, or what were we building in St. Louis, like in the war years?
0: In the war years, of course, there had a number of aviation manufacturers had located in St. Louis at Lambert Airport starting in the late 20s on the heels of the Lindbergh flight. But by the onset of World War II, the major manufacturer at Lambert was Curtiss Wright Corporation.
1: Huh.
0: The government built a very large plant for them at Lambert Airport. During the war, Curtiss Wright turned out several thousand airplanes,
1: wow,
0: some designed locally, some from elsewhere in the Curtiss organization. And so they made a pretty substantial contribution to the war effort. But then in 1939, this little new startup company called McDonnell Aircraft, formed by James S. McDonnell, opened in some rented space on the northeast side of Lambert Airport. And they did some subcontracting work initially, but they also designed some of their own planes. Kind of surprisingly for such a new company, received a contract from the Navy in 1943 to build the Navy's first carrier jet aircraft.
1: Oh, my gosh. That was right here in St. Louis.
0: Right here in River City, indeed. And that was the first Phantom. That was the FH-1 Phantom 1.
1: Oh, my gosh. That's so cool.
0: Yeah. And it was a pretty conservative design.
1: Oh.
0: Not over, and did not have high performance. It was the first Navy jet, and the first Navy jet to land and take off from a carrier.
1: Okay, that is so cool. This is the history of the Lewis Sioux. We're speaking with Alan Hoffman, aviation historian, about the history of aviation in St. Louis. We've got Navy planes, we've got the first carrier, but we haven't even talked about Ozark Airlines, which will start up as well. Thanks for joining us for the history of the Lewis Sioux. We've got more coming up.
2: I'm Bill Hemmer, and these are the most impactful moments in American history. On December 18, 2019, the House of Representatives convened for a historic moment. In a mostly party line vote, the House approved two articles of impeachment, abuse of power and obstruction of Congress, against President Trump. It was a moment Democrats had been preparing for months, all stemming from a phone call between President Trump and Ukrainian President Zelensky. It would mark the third presidential impeachment in U.S. history, a vote that tested the tolerance of Congress and the strength of a leader. Supporters of the president said it was a witch hunt, while critics believed it was a necessary act to protect democracy. The Senate would ultimately acquit President Trump on both charges.
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4: To have a roof over your head, a nice roof over your head, is very important.
5: That's Rick talking about his experience with RhinoShield ceramic coating.
4: We got RhinoShield 18 years ago, and they're very cooperative on getting us the right paint. They're in and out and done in no time. Once it was finished, looked great. We were very happy with it.
5: The main reason Rick called RhinoShield is because it's backed by a 25-year transferable warranty.
4: We've watched a lot of people get their house painted 3 or 4 times, and we haven't had to do any of it. 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

0: Hey, it's Jen Hatmaker. Here's what I've learned in midlife. 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Joy is the work. That's what this new series on For the Love is all about. 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
6: Welcome back to the History of the Lou with Sue. I'm Sue Thomas. And this weekend, we are delving into the history of aviation in St. Louis. And with me is Alan Hoffman, who's an aviation historian. Alan, this is so fun. Okay, we are now up to Ozark Airlines, because TWA already exists, yes?
7: Yes.
6: How does Ozark Airlines come to be?
7: Well, during World War II, while the battles were still raging in Europe and the Pacific, the Civil Aeronautics Board, which had regulated the airlines, foresaw the need for a post-war new class of smaller airlines than the major trunk airlines that would essentially serve as feeders for them. And they called these local service airlines. And one of the entrepreneurs who became interested in the local service concept was a fellow named Laddie Hamilton, who operated buses before the war. He was a private pilot. He trained pilots during the war. And he and his right-hand man and financial expert, Floyd Jones, formed Ozark Airlines in 1943. They started out flying just within the state of Missouri to try to get a little bit of experience. They made no money. They lost a lot of money. But they competed for the several routes that were made available after the war. And after they lost out initially to a venture organized by Oliver Parks, the creator of Parks College of Aviation. But Parks was a better pilot than he was a financial operator. He was unable to get his airline operating. The CAB gave him a couple of deadlines, which he missed, and eventually they withdrew the award to Parks and gave it to Ozark. And so Ozark started flying from St. Louis in 1950.
6: What was their major route? Were they just going to what?
7: Well, at that time, they were just flying a number of short routes in Missouri,
6: so
7: Illinois.
6: Kansas City or over to Chicago?
7: Yeah,
6: is that too far?
7: They had a route to Chicago. They went down to southwest Missouri and to Kansas City and over into southern Illinois and Kentucky. And over the years, of course, they expanded gradually and eventually ended up in the 1980s flying not coast to coast, but reaching out from St. Louis both to the West Coast and the East Coast.
6: Oh, wow.

0: So they really did branch out. That was 1950s?
1: 1950 is when they started flying. Their first passenger was a gentleman named Arthur Skinner from Kirkwood.
0: Really?
1: He was the first and only passenger on their first scheduled flight.
0: Oh my gosh, that's awesome. I like that we know his name. And the F-4 Phantom you mentioned, I'm just going to switch from commercial to the F-4 Phantom, and you say that was one of the most successful U.S. jet fighters?
1: Well, I think it certainly was, and this is not to be confused with the original FH-1 Phantom, the first Navy carrier jet. It was of course, a carrier jet created for the Navy as a carrier fighter and an interceptor, basically, and it ended up fulfilling almost every other role except the one for which it was originally designed. It was such a good and versatile design that it served with all three of the military branches, the Navy, the Air Force, and the Marine Corps. And it was, of course, a big, fast, powerful twin-engine plane capable of carrying a lot of ordnance and also capable of mixing it up in air-to-air combat.
0: Oh, wow. So it was so versatile that everybody used it. Well, then let's talk a little bit about the space age and McDonnell. How did those two intertwine?
1: Well, McDonnell, by this time, had gained a lot of credibility as a manufacturer from both their Navy and Air Force jet production, and McDonnell received the contract to build the Mercury spacecraft.
0: Holy cow, that's a big deal.
1: Well, it was a big deal. It was a very big deal at the time. Those of us who are old enough to remember know that the U.S. was really locked in a very desperate race with the Soviet Union for primacy in space. The Soviets got there first, as we know, but Mercury was right behind, following as closely as possible. And Alan Shepard made the first suborbital flight in 1961. John Glenn made the first orbital flight in 1962. The program was very successful. It went through I think Mercury up to Mercury, the seventh one was called Faith 7. They all had names in those days. And then based on that experience, McDonnell received the contract from NASA to build the two-person, I hesitate to say man, the two-person Gemini spacecraft, which played a very important role in developing the technology for rendezvous and docking in space for spacewalking. Really was the stepping stone to the Apollo program. It really developed the technology that made Apollo possible.
0: Well, that has to be, or at least at the time, it had to be a huge source of St. Louis pride, was it not?
1: Oh, I think it was.
0: Yeah.
1: I can't speak to it personally because I didn't live here then. I know that it was. And, of course, at its height, McDonnell and McDonnell Douglas later employed, I think, as many as 40,000 people in the St. Louis area. So, you know, almost everybody knows somebody who worked for McDonnell at one time or another.
0: That's interesting. Okay, well, in the meantime, Lambert Airport kind of gets an upgrade, and Lambert is looking good. And at some point in the 70s, Illinois comes calling and trying to get it. Explain to me this story.
1: Well, it's a little bit difficult to explain because it's kind of a mixture of politics and local pride and all of those things. But in 1970, the state of Illinois assembled a batch of farmland down by Columbia, Illinois, and the nearby town of Waterloo, and the state created a project to establish a really big airport for St. Louis down there. It would be the St. Louis airport. In Illinois.
0: Okay.
1: Yeah. Covered a huge amount of territory, had runways all over the place. The then mayor of St. Louis, Al Cervantes, was on board with that. And then
0: Why would he be on board with Illinois getting it?
1: Well,
0: Cervantes.
1: I can't speak to the mind and mentality of Al Cervantes. He had a lot of projects that were less than totally successful or
0: That's
1: even
0: fair.
1: Plausible.
0: All right.
1: But in any event, he was on board. And then around about 1972, some Missouri politicians, Stuart Symington most prominently, said, wait a minute, do you guys know what you're doing? Do you know what you're giving away?
0: Thank you.
1: To the state of Illinois. And so then it became a, you know, really a very bitterly contested matter between building up and improving Lambert Airport in St. Louis or building this wholly new airport in Illinois.
0: Oh, my gosh, I had no idea. This is the history of the Louis Zoo. We're talking about the history of aviation in St. Louis with Alan Hoffman, who is an aviation historian. Okay, coming up, side note, we got to keep Lambert. We're going to go and talk a little bit maybe about Carl Icahn and the Super Hornet. It's all coming up on the history of the Louis Zoo.

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9: Welcome back to the History of the Loo with Sue. I'm Sue Thomas. And this weekend, we are discussing the history of aviation in St. Louis. And it goes a long way back. Alan Hoffman, aviation historian, is here with me. And we're actually up to, wait, where are we? We're talking about the Harrier. That's where we are. Last we knew, Illinois was trying to get Lambert, and that did not work. But we had the Harrier, and that happened here. Okay, explain that to me, Alan.
10: Okay, well, it didn't totally happen here. The Harrier was actually a British design and product, and in the early 1970s, McDonnell got a contract to build Harriers for the Marine Corps under license in the U.S. But then, in the mid to late 70s, McDonnell developed a really much improved, for all practical purposes, new aircraft, although it used the same technology. So that, one could say, was the first U.S. vertical takeoff and landing jet fighter.
9: Oh, that's cool.
10: Yeah, and it has remained in service ever since. To this day, it will ultimately be replaced in Marine Corps service by the F-35B. But Harriers are still around and still operational.
9: And you see them in the movies, which is what really counts. The St. Louis hub, though, how did it end up that TWA kind of was a competitor for Ozark? How did that happen?
10: Well, St. Louis was essentially the hub for both TWA after deregulation. And, of course, it had always been Ozark's hub. And Ozark competed very effectively with TWA. Most people who had the choice would and knew better would select Ozark over TWA if they had the choice. And of course, in deregulation, opened up all kinds of possibilities for Ozark as well as TWA.
9: Okay, why did people prefer Ozark?
10: Because the service was better.
9: Ah, okay.
10: They had meal service.
9: Oh.
10: Full meal service on a 50-minute flight between St. Louis and Chicago.
9: Oh, my gosh.
10: Yes, if you can believe that.
9: That's a quick Salisbury steak, I'll tell you that.
10: Well, not for breakfast, but they had they had breakfast, and they had...
9: Wow.
10: Yeah, and they had an international cuisine menu that was called Flair Service.
9: No way.
10: And
9: wow,
10: they had wine service and wine tasting, none of which you would find on TWA, at least short of first class during the post-deregulation period.
9: Okay, tell me about deregulation. What is that for those who did not hear about it at the time?
10: Okay, well, yes, so you have to be old enough to remember the days when the airlines were totally regulated by the Civil Aeronautics Board. That was the case from 1938 until 1978. And in the 70s, Congress was sold on the idea that the airlines should be deregulated and free to compete pretty much across the board. To make a long story short, that was what happened. The legislation was enacted in 1978, and by the early 1980s, full-blown dog-eat-dog competition was in full swing.
9: Wow, that's it. Okay. Well, then eventually, it was the mid-80s, wasn't it? When does Carl Icahn step into the picture?
10: Well, Carl Icahn and his then rival Frank Lorenzo were both interested in TWA in 1985,

0: 5, TWA, the airline, was spun off from the holding company that had been formed for it. And so it was out there, and stock was depressed, and it was a target for takeover artists. There was a battle between Icon and Lorenzo, and TWA's unions, the pilots union and the machinists in particular, despised Lorenzo because of his history of union busting at the airlines he controlled. And so they actually paved the way for Icon to take over, an action that they would soon come to bitterly regret.
1: Oof. And you want to explain why?
0: Well, because Icon's idea of running the airline, in addition to using it as his personal piggy bank, was to cut fares and then to squeeze the unions to give up wages and benefits. Icon fought with the unions the whole time that he had control of the airline.
1: Well, I still know people that I work with that have come from TWA. I mean, that is a much beloved thing in St. Louis. They were, it's not, what were they back, hostesses, flight attendants at the time.
0: Yeah.
1: That, boy, when that went under, boy, they are no fans of Carl Icahn, I will say that.
0: No, that's for sure. Whenever you mention Icahn in front of a group of TWA people, former TWA or Ozark, you will get a rousing round of boos.
1: Yes, because sometime, when does TWA take over Ozark? When did that happen?
0: Well, it happened really within a few months of Icon getting hold of the airline, which he accomplished at the end of 1985. Then, of course, he set his sights on Ozark because Ozark was a very effective competitor.
1: Yeah.
0: And so He made the principal shareholder of Ozark, Lester Cox, an offer he couldn't refuse for his stock, and acquired control of the airline, and then turned around and sold all of the Ozark planes to a leasing company he, Icon, controlled, leased them back to the airlines. And so he recouped all the cost of the stock purchase and also gave himself an additional source of income from the lease payments.
1: Wow. Yeah, I can see why they don't love him. And then eventually both just went, TWA didn't make it.
0: Well, yes, and that was, of course, largely, although not entirely, as a result of Icon's depredations.
1: Oh, gosh. All right, one more thing here before we go. This has been a really interesting, maybe two things. Okay, the A-12 and the Super Hornet, how are they related to St. Louis?
0: Well, that's a kind of a tangled tale also, but in the late 1980s, the Navy developed a need for a stealth attack aircraft. Stealth technology was brand new and was the big thing at that time. The Navy decided that it needed to have a stealthy attack aircraft, and they ended up awarding the contract to McDonnell Douglas, as it was then. And it was all, of course, highly classified. And the government refused to share the stealth technology that it had bought and paid for, that the taxpayers had bought and paid for the stealth attack aircraft and the stealth bomber, and essentially forced McDonnell Douglas to reinvent stealth technology from scratch. Project fell behind schedule, went over budget. The Navy understood, made allowances, and then with the downfall of the Soviet Union, the end of 1991, defense budgets dropped, and Dick Cheney, the then Secretary of Defense, decided that the Navy didn't really need the A-12, its stealthy attack aircraft, and so he canceled the contract and claimed that it was for cause because the contract was behind schedule and over budget, with the Navy's permission. That led to 20 years worth of litigation.
1: Wow, that's a lot. And the Super Hornet, what was the replacement for it?
0: Well, yes, because now the Navy needs a new and more capable attack aircraft, stealthy or non-stealthy. And so that paved the way for McDonnell Douglas, as it still was then, to produce a greatly improved version of the original FA-18 Hornet, which became the Super Hornet.
1: Okay, that is really cool. This has been the History of the Lou with Sue, and we are talking today about the aviation history in St. Louis with Alan Hoffman, aviation historian. We've gone from Albert Bond Lambert and the birth of St. Louis aviation all the way into the kind of the current times. We have quite a history, Alan. That's all I'm saying.

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1: She said, is there anything in your diet that might be spiking your blood sugar? I said, sometimes I eat pizza until I'm unconscious. 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